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1: This is Pastor Terrence Nichols saying thank you to Pastor Charles Brown of St. Mark Community Church in Vallejo for a job well done. You shared your love. You shared your talent. You shared your heart with all of us in the Vallejo community. As a young man, young preacher, looking up to you as an experienced man of God, I saw that love. I saw that talent. I saw your heart. And now you are resting with the Lord. May the Lord continue to bless the Brown family, and may the Lord continue to also bless the St. Mark Community Church family. Rest well, my friend. Rest well.
0: Pastor Christopher Willis of Triumphant Worship Church in Fairfield and Gospel Artist has four songs that will keep you praising God. Shout!
2: Everybody shout, for the Lord has come, shout.
1: Oh, how I love Jesus.
3: Oh, how I love Jesus.
1: Whoa. Free indeed, the remix.
3: So
1: we are the Sanctified Church.
4: Psalms 47 and 1 says, open up your hands, all ye people, and shout unto God with the voice of triumph.
1: You can purchase these gospel songs wherever you purchase your gospel music. Thank you, Pastor Christopher Willis, for these songs of continual praise. Praise the Lord, everybody. We are thankful and grateful for good things in the Bay Area. You know, I just talked to someone who is musically inclined, and they said, you know, there's so many great soloists and artists in the Bay Area. I want to start something to feature them. And I said, I'm ahead of you on that. A gospel broadcast entitled Bay Area and Beyond. And we have two of the Bay Area's best that ever stepped behind a gospel microphone. James Williams and Olivia Williams, how are both of you today?
5: We're doing amazing, doing good, excited to be on here with you one more time. One more time, yes.
1: And Olivia, how are you doing?
6: We are excited to be with you, Pastor Nichols.
1: Thank you very much. Thank you. And I have to tell you, this is absolutely phenomenal. The more music release, you guys did Come and Take a Look.
5: Yes.
1: And what are we going to do this time?
5: Well, we are going to come and take a look at the release of everything else that has not been released as of yet from the live recording. So come
1: what?
5: And take a look at what's coming.
1: Take a look at the next.
5: right.
1: What is next? And, you know, we had members travel to Stockton. I was sick that night or something, but I couldn't make it. I was trying to watch it and saw most of the concert on Instagram and Facebook. And then, of course, they told me all about it. I was so excited about it. And now this one is going to be in the Vallejo area. Where are you going to have the new release?
5: So we're going to do the actual release at Abundant Life Worship Center, where Pastor Derry and Tammy Moten are the pastor. And so we're excited to actually be bringing it to Vallejo, because Vallejo is what made us. That's our stomping ground. That's our proving ground. That's where we were cultivated and shaped. And so it is just an honor for us to be able to come back home and to release this from home. Again, like you said, we were in Stockton when we did our live recording. But now it's time for the release of the full sound. And we're just excited to bring it back to Vallejo.
1: And what a great place that was to record. The audience was absolutely phenomenal. It looked like they were recording ready, a recording ready church.
5: Oh, they were. They very much. The crowd was alive. The crowd was lit. The crowd was, they brought energy. You hear me?
1: Yes.
5: they brought the energy. And so the beautiful thing about it is we recorded this both audio and video. So, you know, we're going to, over the next little bit, we'll be releasing video clips of that night for each song. We're going to be, of course, releasing the music, is the audio music as well. So it's just going to be a full package of releasing that's going to happen, both audio and video.
1: Amazing, amazing. And this is going to be what date and what's the address of Abundant Life again?
5: So Abundant Life Worship Center, it will be at 5 o'clock p.m. on May the 30th, right?
6: May 30th. Saturday, May the 30th.
1: Saturday, yes.
5: At 5 o'clock p.m. And so we chose May 30th because it's after Labor Day weekend and it's before all the convocations and conventions get started. You know, people are back from Labor Day or Memorial Day traveling and, you know, so we figured do May 30th, it'll be a good time for community to be able to come out and enjoy and just be a part.
1: That is so exciting. And so will you have the same band there that was there when you were recording, or how is that going to look?
5: Well, we're still shaping some things with the final shapings of it, whether it'll be the live band that we're doing or whether we'll be doing it to track. So come and take a look and see. And and you'll know. Yeah, come and take a look. You'll find out what's going on. Is it live or is it Memorex?
1: Yes.
5: You know, So we're excited. It's whichever way we go, I promise you, it's going to be worth the wait.
1: It is going to be worth the wait. Olivia, I'll never forget. We were in Los Angeles last year, and there were some awards given out. I was part of one of the recipients, but we were all waiting for James and Olivia to come. And you guys came and did come and take a look. And the house was not the same. I mean, it was.
6: Yes.
1: What was that night like for you?
6: That was so exciting. It was an opportunity to be in the room with other industry and radio announcers. And it was an opportunity to share this song of hope. You know, the song starts off with "Look to the sky, hope is on the way." And so I feel like we brought some hope into the room. I believe we brought some energy. And that song of come and take a look was just the start of where God is taking us. And so it was an honor to present that song. Yes.
1: Amen. It was powerful. And, you know, I teased you because anybody I really, really like, I teased them. So just get ready. But
6: ready.
1: Man, I was like, okay, did she take drama? Because you were at Panama and take a look and you were acting out every part. I was like, come on.
6: I want them to feel what I'm singing and I want them to feel what I feel. And so that's how I worship. I bring 100% of everything that I am to the stage. And you're seeing what I'm feeling.
1: Yes.
6: You're hearing what God's putting and singing through me. And so it's not a put on. It's not a show. But it is a praise and it is a worship. And it is an expression of God's goodness every single time.
1: And it's not just loose movement. It fits exactly what you're saying. So you described it exactly how I felt it. It fits so well. Have you had stage drama experience as well?
6: Well, James and I both have performed on the stage with God's trying to tell you something. Worldwide, nationwide stage play. And so, yes, we have had some training, some experience with expression.
1: Yes.
6: And that's coming into play as well.
1: It all comes out. Totally comes out. So in some of the songs, Pastor James, that you are releasing now, were you or Olivia composers or arrangers of it, or would you like to say thank you to any of the composers or arrangers? And James, you're not on So Start Over?
5: So Mark Yandres brought a song to the album. And Mark Yandres is a childhood friend of ours. Our families go back many, many years together. So it was an honor to have him write on this project with us. We've recorded on a couple of his projects as well, both Olivia and I, both individually and together. We did one song together that was our dad's favorite song, Amazing Grace.
1: Yes.
5: And so, but we also, Brandon P., our producer, wrote as well. And then my nephew Sean and Ashley helped contribute in collaboration with us. Olivia penned a song on there as well. And you know, and of course, you know, we got in the room and we add a little something to that. But she laid the framework, said this is what it is. And you know, it was just really, really amazing experience with the team of people that we worked with to bring this project.
1: Amen. And of course, Mark is that phenomenal singer. If you are looking for the Black gospel artist, Mark Yandres, you won't find him.
5: No.
1: So is he a white brother or a Hispanic brother? What is his ethnicity?
5: No, Mark has Austrian roots.
1: Austrian.
5: Austrian. His dad is from, I believe his dad is like from Austria, that area of Europe. But a lot of our family members came to Christ under his father's ministry.
1: Yes.
5: In the valley, down in Merced, California.
1: See, absolutely. I was like, where does this all fit? You know?
5: Yeah.
1: So
5: yeah.
1: I understand it now. Yes.
5: Yeah. And so we've, I mean, you know, just down through the years, man, us going to his church and him coming to our church and just, he's been around the sound literally all of his life.
1: Yes.
5: From spending time with the Hawkins, that Bay Area sound, and Mark, you know, just bringing that sound back down to the valley. And just so down through the years, we've just collaborated, we've teamed together and we've worked together and God has blessed. What's been
1: I like his flow. I like his flow, absolutely. And his anointing. He's got some oil on him. Yeah.
5: He oily.
1: Oh, yes, indeed. Yes, indeed. And so, Olivia, what song did you pen that I'm hearing about?
6: Well, the name of the song is, and we're just going to give you a little peek.
1: Yes.
6: The name of the song is Give Me Strength.
1: Oh.
6: And when you hear it, when you hear it, it's going to, I believe, be a prayer that you can pray, that you can play during your prayer time, that you can say those words to God in a song or from your heart. You're going to hear some melodies, some harmonies, and some throwback to the type of music that we were raised upon. And so it is an honor to where God has brought us from, the foundation of how we were raised. And it was an honor for us to also sing this song with my nephew, James's son, Aaron Williams. So he's singing this song with us on this project.
1: What were you going through in life when God downloaded that song into your heart?
6: Wow. Well, it brings tears to my eyes, actually. I was the caregiver for our mom.
1: Yes.
6: And I was going through the time of caring for her as her health was declining. And before God took her home, that was the period of time where God gave me those words. Give me strength, O Lord. Give me strength, O Lord.
1: Yes.
6: From day to day, I need you along the way. So thank you for even just allowing me to share what this song means to me. And I want to share that with everyone that we come in contact with. Thank you so much.
1: Oh, yes. That's going to be a powerful song to minister throughout the ages. And on
6: that
1: night, James, what can we expect? Are there going to be some special guest artists that you can release to us tonight, or is it a big surprise?
5: Well, no, we cannot release it tonight. Can't release it tonight.
1: I tried, everybody. I tried. And,
5: no, you got to come and take a look. Listen, this single is prophetic in every kind of way. Listen, and see that the Lord is good. Come and take a look.
6: Listen,
5: we're not telling y'all everything on this interview. Y'all going to have to come experience God. God. Experience
1: He's
5: God
1: preaching now.
5: Through James and Olivia. Amen. Yeah. Our lens.
1: Yes.
5: Through our lens.
1: I will be a little prophetic and say, and I will only say this because I've been at Worship at the Well, and it's usually in May. So I'm going to say it's going to be some worship going on.
6: 100%.
5: Yes.
6: 100%. We're going to, because that's who we are.
1: Yes. And
6: yes, sir. We bring
1: you won't
6: that
1: tell
6: with
1: me
6: us.
1: Anything. Look at it. But we just know that's right, Olivia. That's who you are.
6: It's and you know what? One of our signatures is sometimes we don't say a lot of who's going to be there because we do want the focus to be on Jesus. And so we're going to be there because we're releasing the CD.
1: Yes.
6: But we want that message to resonate with everyone. And so we don't want a lot of distractions and, but we do want to be strategic, and we want everyone to have an experience and an encounter so that when they leave this place, they'll say, we were glad that we were there.
1: Yeah. Amen. Amen. And certainly the Bay Area, we don't need anybody else when it's James and Olivia. I mean, come on. You know, that's enough. You all have laid the foundation, laid the seed. You have gone to others here and there and yonder and supported everybody. And so the Bay Area, it's time to support James and Olivia and come out and hear these great new releases. And, you know, they might throw something old school to not even own there. As the Spirit leads, it's going to be powerful. And it is going to be May 30th at Abundant Life Worship Center, 1435 Glen Street in Vallejo. If you are San Francisco, you want to cross street, Nebraska. Nebraska. Nebraska is the cross street. What time is it going to be?
5: It's 5 o'clock p.m.
1: 5 o'clock p.m. And
5: doors open at 4:30.
1: Doors open at 4:30. And is this free of charge or is there a cover charge? Is this free of charge? He says, come and take a look.
5: Come and
6: so we are going to be posting pre-order options all the way up to the day of the event. And so no cover charge, but we are going to be pushing everyone to our pre-order options and before the event. Yes. And you're going to get something with that. So that's coming soon. Be on the lookout for that information. And when we have it, Pastor Nichols, we'll also send that to you. So you can, if you have any more announcements, we can put that in your announcements as well.
1: Oh, I'm announcing this all the way up until.
6: Yes. Thank you.
1: We need for people to know and to go and to come and.
6: Yes.
1: Amen.
6: Amen.
1: Well, last words, anybody? Olivia and then James.
6: Well, thank you so much for this interview. We appreciate your support of Bay Area artists. It's an honor and a privilege. We're looking for God to do what he does, put his anointing and his blessing upon this CD release, May 30th. Come out. You will not be you know, you will not go away empty. That's what I want to say. But you will leave full and excited and encouraged, and to keep on keeping on. So thank you. See you all on May 30th, 5 p.m.
1: Amen. Pastor James?
5: Yes. So I just reiterate what Olivia says. Come and take a look and see what God has done and the sound that will be going forth. Again, you will not be disappointed. You will be glad that you were in the house. The only disappointment that will come to you in your life will be the fact that you missed coming to the experience.
1: Amen.
5: That if you don't come, then you're going to be disappointed that you didn't come. And so we're just excited. God is blessing us, people to team with us and to collaborate with us for this event. And we're just seeing the hand of God. And the words of the prophets, come and take a look.
1: Amen. Amen. James and Olivia, everybody, praising God for their new release music coming out. God bless you.

0: with Pastor Terrence Nichols.
1: That was none other than James and Olivia in one of their singles from this project that they are producing and sharing certainly this upcoming weekend. Thank you is the flow. Amen. And thank you, James and Olivia, for being here with us and sharing your time with us in our interview. Go out and make sure that you are going to be there to support them. Hallelujah. We thank God also for a great Power in the Bay revival that is coming to the Bay Area in San Bruno. And we have an interview with the pastor who is going to do that revival, sponsoring the revival, and also playing music by the worship leader, the psalmist for the revival, Dr. Earl Bynum. Hey, God is good to us in the Bay. Welcome, everybody, to another outstanding interview on KDYA, gospel1190.com. And I have to tell you, I am so excited about this young brother that is coming up right now. Will you welcome Pastor Santino D'Angelo? How are you, my brother?
2: I'm good, Pastor. How are you?
1: I am good. You know, the Lord is good.
2: Amen.
1: So I am good as well. And of course, you are the pastor of, did I say the pastor?
2: Yes, you did.
1: Did I say the pastor of Genesis Worship Center?
2: Yes.
1: And the reason why I had to say that is because we go all the way back. Mm-hmm. Was it junior high or high school camp where I was the retreat speaker?
2: I was a freshman in high school when you came to. So I was probably somewhere 14, 15 years old, and you came to preach at a winter getaway at my school. And you came and you destroyed the place with the power of God. And there was kids who received from the Lord. We had kids crying, kids receiving Jesus. You moved in the prophetic and deliverance. And that was a time at that getaway. And I'll never forget it as long as I live.
1: Oh, brother, thank you. And every time I see you, I say, thank you, Jesus, for your power of moving on a young man. Of course, your father was Pastor D'Angelo as well, and he went home to be with the Lord. But yes. Guess who is ministering in his footsteps and in your own footsteps now? You.
2: Yes, yes.
1: How has that journey been for you?
2: That's the key word right there. It's been a journey. Some ups, some downs, some hills, some mountains and some valleys. But, you know, as time goes on and with every new assignment that comes, there's always a grace that comes with the assignment. And the Lord has been present through it all, through my own grief process, losing my father. As you mentioned, he went home to be with Jesus December of 2020. And yes. And that's definitely been a journey and a process for me. My father was my hero. He was my mentor. He was my pastor, my preacher, my prophet. He was all those things to me. And so to lose that was quite cataclysmic, if you will. But the reality was, at the end of it all, while I miss him dearly, the presence of the Lord has been present in my life. And it's something that I've learned to anchor onto and hold on to in those hard moments. And it's pushed me forward into discovering who I am as a pastor, even as a preacher, and just trying to figure out and decipher, what am I supposed to do? You know, you get to that place in your life where you say, what do I do now in your life? Something crazy happens to you. And you say, God, what do I do and where do I go? And the beautiful thing about God is he always has a new assignment for a new season. And I've definitely been in that reality and trying to bring new things to the church and trying to bring new things to the Bay Area in these new seasons has been tough, but it's been doable. And we've done it the best we can, letting God do the rest. And I'm just excited for what God has done, what he's doing, and what he's going to do in our lives.
1: Amen. So well said, because you have followed the leading of the Lord in a ministry to the entire Bay Area called Power. Hey, you got to say that name with some power. Power in the Bay. And we are having another, I said we, because I was there at the inception of Power in the Bay. And thank God for including me. But this is called, this is a revival. This is a deliverance. This is a worship experience, a healing experience. It is a prophetic experience all at the same time. And this is happening May 29th, 2026. It starts at 7 o'clock at Genesis Worship Center. What's the address of Genesis Worship Center, Pastor?
2: 495 Hawthorne Avenue in San Bruno, California.
1: Amen. And you know I've got to play on this name, Dr. Mario Hood. Where is he from? He better be from the hood.
2: You know what? He has a very interesting story, and I'm sure he'll share a little bit. I hope he does, if he has time, to share a little bit about his story as to how he came to the Lord and how the Lord, you know, brought him to a saving knowledge of himself. But he is currently the pastor of Church on the Living Edge in Orlando, Florida. And he's a great man of God, wonderful preacher, has the heart of Jesus for people. And every time I hear him speak, every time I hear him preach, I definitely hear the desire for lives to be transformed and lives to be changed. And as I was preparing this year for Power in the Bay, I asked the Lord, I said, God, who do you want as the main keynote speaker for the night? And I was in a service with Dr. Mario. And the Lord said, I said, God, is that him? He said, that's the one. And I said, well, if that's you, you're saying, we're going to do it. And so we definitely moved further in that agenda to get Dr. Mario Hood. And luckily, he was available for this for next week. And I can't wait for him to come and preach to us on that night.
1: Amen. Amen. And certainly the praise and worship leader, man, you went all out, is Dr. Earl Bynum. I think that's Junior. Dr. Earl Bynum Jr. He is one of the most recent appointees to the Gospel Music and Arts Academy, one of their leaders. Man, how did you meet Earl?
2: I was at a conference, a Jesus Girl conference hosted by Dr. Medina Pullings in Richmond, Virginia. And this was probably some 2019. And I was sitting on the front row, and this young man came out and started singing in the worship line. And while everybody was good and everybody did, you know, their best, there was something about his voice that just stuck out to me. And I heard him. I said, I like this man's voice. He can sing and he's anointed.
1: Yes.
2: And as the conference went on and the days went on, I ended up, you know, having a chance to connect with him. And of course, through, you know, the medium of social media, we definitely got really acquainted. And so I've been trying to get a date for him to come. And I said, you know what? What a wonderful thing it would be to have him for Power in the Bay as well. And he's just a phenomenon. He's a powerhouse of a singer. He loves the presence of the Lord. And he can definitely sing in any key he wants to, which I love. And so to have Dr. Earl and Dr. Mario together in one night, I think it's going to be a very powerful combination.
1: That is going to be awesome. He is a friend of our broadcast. He's been on here many times, and he's a fellow broadcaster as well. So we are just looking forward to being there and experiencing Earl Bynum. Look him up. You will enjoy his songs, and plus, he's an awesome worship leader at the same time. So what has the Lord put in your heart, my brother, as to some of the expected outcomes of this year's Power in the Bay?
2: You know, Pastor, the first thing that for me that's primary is, number one, making sure that God is there, making sure that God is welcomed, that God is being hosted. And I believe that if God is there and God is present, then he's going to move. We want the power of God to be there. That's why we call it power in the Bay. We want the power of God to be there by the presence of God. We want to see people change. We want to see people saved. We want to see people delivered and set free, people empowered, encouraged, restored, revived, revitalized, transformed, so that they leave that night. They leave Genesis Worship Center different than the way they came in. And it's not because we put on a really nice show or a wonderful production or the sound was good or the singer was amazing, but it was because God was there. God touched people. God changed people by his power. And as long as we have that, and as long as that happens, for me personally, that's, I think we can check off the box and say, that's what we wanted God to do. That's what we wanted for that night. So that people are never the same when they walk out of those doors.

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3: You heard that great interview with Pastor Santino D'Angelo. God is so good in all of his ways. That young man, as he said, we met a long time ago, and his father and I became very good friends, and we are thankful for what God is doing there at that beautiful church, Genesis Worship Center. They're having their revival, and we want you to be there May 29th, Power in the Bay. Doors open. It starts at 7 o'clock, Genesis Worship Center, 495 Hawthorne Avenue in San Bruno. Amen. God is doing great things. Saints, as we prepare to close for today, it is amazing that we are honoring our fallen heroes. We thank God for Jesus. We thank God that he is always with us, that he never fails us, that the challenge of all of us is to love, because God said it in his word in 1 Corinthians 13, 4 through 8. Love is patient. Love is kind. It does not envy. It does not boast. It is not proud. It does not dishonor others. It is not self-seeking. It is not easily angered. It keeps no record of wrong. Love does not delight in evil, but rejoices with truth. It always protects, always trusts, always hopes, always perseveres, and love never, never, never, never fails. So even if you are a conscientious objector, even if you do not like everything that the president, the current president does, I don't think I've ever liked everything any president has done, love, Christian love, is the one that comes. We can speak our truth in love, and you can show love to the family of a fallen soldier this weekend. Amen. Show a little love, show a little kindness. It goes a long way, and it is epitomized by Jesus Christ dying for us. No greater love has any man than this, that a man would lay down his life, amen, not just for his friends, but while we were yet in our sins. I'm preaching now. Christ died for us. So love takes us a long ways in the territory of loving people that are not always like us, or who don't always agree with us. So we thank God for Jesus. What we've got to do, we've got to trust him, trust God this weekend and always. There's a young man out of Fresno by the name of Christian David, and he has with him some great Bay Area artists in this song. He also has Roman Collins from Sunday Best, but Chanel Young is there. We thank God for my brother Torrance Nelson is there. We thank God for Devin Watkins is on this. Corey Bow is on this. David is on here as well. And so we thank God. Hallelujah. David Jackson, there's nobody like the Lord. When we all come together, this is the Bay Area right up in here. And if I missed any Bay Area artist who's on this project, forgive me. Amen. But here is Christian David with Romans Collins and some slew of Bay Area gospel artists with Trust Him. Go to somebody's church tomorrow. Come to our anniversary at 233 James Road at 10:30. At 10:30, come on, Trust Him, Christian David.

0: This is Pastor Terrence Nichols saying thank you to Pastor Charles Brown of St. Mark Community Church in Vallejo for a job well done. You shared your love. You shared your talent. You shared your heart with all of us in the Vallejo community. As a young man, young preacher, looking up to you as an experienced man of God, I saw that love. I saw that talent. I saw your heart. And now you are resting with the Lord. May the Lord continue to bless the Brown family, and may the Lord continue to also bless the St. Mark Community Church family. Rest well, my friend. 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
0: Pastor Christopher Willis of Triumphant Worship Church in Fairfield and Gospel Artist has four songs that will keep you praising God. Shout!
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1: It's the best station around. I love the music.

There's a song that we sing in our church in New York, Perfecting Faith Church. It's about an every Sunday song. Listen,

0: Don't shake that salt shaker. 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The American Medical Association is urging the Food and Drug Administration to put warning labels on foods with excessive salt. Foods considered high in salt are those with more than 480 milligrams of sodium per serving. That includes hot dogs, most canned soups, a cheeseburger, a slice of packaged pepperoni pizza, and an order of chicken chow mein. 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Toss the salt shaker and use salt alternatives like Mrs. Dash instead.
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shadow of death, I will fear no evil. 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
1: This is April Anderson for Focus on Women. Okay, I'll say it now and we'll probably say it again. This year we're going to talk a lot about establishing good financial habits. Why do I keep bringing up this topic? Because it's extremely important that we as a community invest in ourselves to grow our wealth. No, I'm not talking about simply earning more money. I'm talking about real wealth. What's the difference? We can all earn more money, but if every time we earn more money, we spend more, we aren't creating wealth, and wealth is what's lasting. 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Wealth is what can be passed down to your kids. 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It doesn't take a large income to grow your wealth, but it does take dedication and good financial habits. While your income is what you're paid, your wealth is what's lasting. So remember, just because you make a lot doesn't mean you're worth a lot. This year, commit to growing your wealth. This is April for Focus on Women. Be dynamically wealthy.
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0: I'm Doc Drew, and I want everyone to know the man from Galilee. Here's Chris Bird in True Victory. Help me say it.
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0: He preached the word.

You fed 5,000 with 2 fish and 5 loaves of bread.

If you've had a near miss or an actual traffic accident because of your own or another driver's cell phone use, you may not be surprised by recent findings that say driving while on a cell phone is 5 times more dangerous than drunk driving. No, really. Cell phone drivers were found to be more sluggish and distracted and more prone to rear-ending cars ahead of them than drivers who had too much to drink. Hands-free phones are equally as dangerous as hand-held phones. Studies show it's not the phone that's the problem. It's the preoccupation with conversation that makes driving a risk. Several states have laws that fine drivers that are caught using cell phones. No conversation is worth an accident or a ticket. So if you need to make or answer a call, please pull over. I'm Alexis Comer from Black Health Now.

0: It's time for a Power Minute.
1: This is Edgar Wright. Proverbs 31 verses 8 through 9 tells us, "Speak up for those who cannot speak for themselves, for the rights of all who are destitute. Speak up and judge fairly. Defend the rights of the poor and needy." Poor people often do not have the resources and connections to successfully speak for themselves, which is why they are often targeted for traffic stops, illegal searches, and sometimes accused of crimes that police know they did not commit. It is the responsibility of those of us with voices to speak up for them and defend the rights of the poor and needy, especially if you call yourself a Christian. I'll speak more about this tomorrow. I'm Ed Gray, author of the book 40 Days to a Life of Gold. Plant today's thought in the garden of your mind and let your consciousness grow with it.
2: As the weather gets cooler, we keep getting hotter.
3: Some of the best advice in the world is found in the Bible, where it says, "Study to be quiet and mind your own business." Now, this may be a little bit touchy for some sisters, but my sisters, you have got to mind your own business. When a sister does not ask for your input, seek your advice, or invite you into her space, and you start asking questions anyway, things may not go well. Many of us know people who act just like that. We see them on our jobs, we see them in our neighborhoods, in our organizations, and unfortunately, oh yeah, I've got to go there, we even see them in our churches. Ladies who do this have no regard for the word private. Somehow the word confidential does not ring a bell. Do unto others as you would have them to do unto you is nowhere in their mind. Our challenge as women of God is to do everything that we can to resist a nosy spirit that would have us to meddle in other sisters' business. Getting into other people's business, adding our 2 cents worth and passing it on, is certainly not what God wants us to do. He does not want us to be a part of any confusion that would come when a sister puts her Bible and tambourine down, stops you in your tracks, and straightens you right out. God's desire is that we inspire, not investigate, encourage, not interrogate, build up, not tear down, help and not hinder. When sisters are around ladies who keep this in mind, a bond of great sisterhood can be established where great kingdom work can be done in harmony and God can get the glory. My sisters, we've got to mind our own business because a sister's got to do what a sister's got to do. Remember, whatever is going on in your life, God's got everything in control. You stand on the word of God that declares, "I can do all things through Christ who strengthens me." It's time for a shout out. Want to give a shout out to all of the sisters who know that prayer is the key to the kingdom and faith unlocks the door. I need a sister that the Lord has brought from a mighty long way to come on and lift your voice right now and let him hear you give him some worthy praise. Come on, ladies, let the Lord hear you holler.

0: Nearly half of the adults in the United States lack the literacy skills to manage their personal health care. That's according to a recent Institute of Medicine report. It's especially serious among people over 70 who may be coping with issues of dementia and Alzheimer's, as well as low literacy. According to the report, those with lower than a ninth grade reading level have longer hospital stays and higher incidences of diabetes and depression. Low literacy makes hospital language and directional signs confusing, leads to errors with prescriptions, appointment schedules, informed consent instructions, and insurance applications. Everyone should be able to ask their doctor three questions. What's my problem? What can be done about it? And why is it important for me to do it? Encourage health literacy for all. I'm Alexis Comer for Black Health Now. Black Health Now.
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1: Co-parenting through divorce can be emotionally draining, but it doesn't have to be a prison sentence, nor does the only time you get to spend with your child have to be relegated to the weekends. 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Anyway, try setting up a FaceTime or Skype account on your phone, and make sure the kids have it set up on their end, too. 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I'm Ebony Funderburk, your Glamazon Mom. 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
0: Listen. 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

0: 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Come on and sing it, Daryl.
1: In my distress, you heard my cry.
0: Yes, Lord.
1: You hear

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0: Awesome ruler,
1: awesome ruler,
0: crucified,
1: crucified just to call me
0: hope
1: friend.
0: Of glory.

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1: Accept responsibility. It takes both courage and wisdom to admit your errors, especially when they are very stupid and foolish. Here are six guidelines you can use to learn how to accept responsibility. 1. 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Take advantage of every opportunity that offers you increased responsibility. 4. Perform every job assigned to you to the best of your ability. 5. Accept constructive criticism. And finally, stick to what you know and think are right. I'm Ed Gray, author of the book 40 Days to a Life of Gold. Plant today's thought in the garden of your mind and let your consciousness grow with it.

0: Just what is a hiccup anyway? This common occurrence is a mild annoyance that sometimes results from certain foods, eating too quickly, or no reason at all. No one knows exactly why hiccups happen, but there are about a billion folk remedies around to cure them. Most involve raising the carbon dioxide levels in the blood. That's why most popular remedies include some activity that encourages holding your breath and reducing the intake of oxygen for a minute or two. Some of the more common cures involve drinking water quickly, swallowing crushed ice, or eating dry bread. Old folks say the rubbing your eyeballs or gently pulling on your tongue also works. Take notice if you have repeated attacks for a month or more. It could be serious. Call your doctor. I'm Alexis Comer for Black Health Now. Black Health Now.
1: We're back with more gospel music for you and all of our vets and active service members. 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
2: 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Hey!

0: the choir stand. Where is that? In the choir stand. Where it at?
1: In the choir stand. Where
0: it
1: at?
0: Hey!
1: In the choir stand.
0: Eddie, I want to go back to that guy to keep watching.
1: In the choir stand. Where it at?
0: Do that break. One, two, and ready. You do it. Hey.

0: It's in the choir set, baby. Yes, it is. Anybody still singing the choir? Where you at, choir members? God bless you. Oh, yeah. Praise in the choir stand.
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2: 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The end game should always be raising well-rounded, healthy kids and providing as much stability in their lives as parents can muster. This means it may feel awkward, be uncomfortable, or even off-putting for you personally, but for your child, it may mean the world. I'm Ebony Funderburk, your Glamazon Mom. 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
1: 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And remember, not all superheroes wear capes. Glamazon Mom.

my salvation, my solid rock. Oh yeah, yeah. 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Yes, it is. Hallelujah to Jesus. My firm foundation, my solid rock. Oh yes. When I could have lost my mind, when I could have lost my mind, when I could have lost my

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I believe. If God said it, that settles it. God has spoken, and let the church say.

Sing in our church in New York, Perfecting Faith Church. It's about an every Sunday song.

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The American Medical Association is urging the Food and Drug Administration to put warning labels on foods with excessive salt. Foods considered high in salt are those with more than 480 milligrams of sodium per serving. That includes hot dogs, most canned soups, a cheeseburger, a slice of packaged pepperoni pizza, and an order of chicken chow mein. 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I'm Alexis Comer for Black Health Now.

death, I will fear no evil. For thou art with me, your rod and your staff comforts me. 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He will always be on your side. 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
1: This is April Anderson for Focus on Women. Okay, I'll say it now and we'll probably say it again. This year, we're going to talk a lot about establishing good financial habits. Why do I keep bringing up this topic? 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No, I'm not talking about simply earning more money. I'm talking about real wealth. What's the difference? We can all earn more money, but if every time we earn more money, we spend more, we aren't creating wealth, and wealth is what's lasting. Wealth is what keeps you from worrying about expenses, even if you lose your job. Wealth is what can be passed down to your kids. 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While your income is what you're paid, your wealth is what's lasting. So remember, just because you make a lot doesn't mean you're worth a lot. This year, commit to growing your wealth. This is April for Focus on Women. Be dynamically wealthy.
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0: I'm Doc Drew, and I want everyone to know the man from Galilee. Here's Chris Bird in True Victory. Help me say it.
1: Do you know the man from Galilee?
0: He preached the word.

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Work it out. Just wave your hand.

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I like that little song. Work it out for me. Oh, work it out for me. Lord, I trust you and believe. Can y'all hear me say that?

If you've had a near miss or an actual traffic accident because of your own or another driver's cell phone use, you may not be surprised by a recent finding that say driving while on a cell phone is 5 times more dangerous than drunk driving. No, really. Cell phone drivers were found to be more sluggish and distracted and more prone to rear-ending cars ahead of them than drivers who had too much to drink. Hands-free phones are equally as dangerous as hand-held phones. Studies show it's not the phone that's the problem. It's the preoccupation with conversation that makes driving a risk. Several states have laws that fine drivers that are caught using cell phones. No conversation is worth an accident or a ticket. So if you need to make or answer a call, please pull over. I'm Alexis Comer from Black Health Now.

0: It's time for a Power Minute.
1: This is Ed Gray. Proverbs 31 verses 8 through 9 tells us, "Speak up for those who cannot speak for themselves, for the rights of all who are destitute. Speak up and judge fairly. Defend the rights of the poor and needy." Poor people often do not have the resources and connections to successfully speak for themselves, which is why they are often targeted for traffic stops, illegal searches, and sometimes accused of crimes that police know they did not commit. It is the responsibility of those of us with voices to speak up for them and defend the rights of the poor and needy, especially if you call yourself a Christian. I'll speak more about this tomorrow. I'm Ed Gray, author of the book 40 Days to a Life of Gold. Plant today's thought in the garden of your mind and let your consciousness grow with it.
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3: Some of the best advice in the world is found in the Bible, where it says, "Study to be quiet and mind your own business." Now, this may be a little bit touchy for some sisters, but my sisters, you have got to mind your own business. When a sister does not ask for your input, seek your advice, or invite you into her space, and you start asking questions anyway, things may not go well. Many of us know people who act just like that. We see them on our jobs, we see them in our neighborhoods, in our organizations, and unfortunately, oh yeah, I've got to go there, we even see them in our churches. Ladies who do this have no regard for the word private. Somehow the word confidential does not ring a bell. Do unto others as you would have them to do unto you is nowhere in their mind. Our challenge as women of God is to do everything that we can to resist a nosy spirit that would have us to meddle in other sisters' business. Getting into other people's business, adding our 2 cents worth and passing it on, is certainly not what God wants us to do. He does not want us to be a part of any confusion that would come when a sister puts her Bible and tambourine down, stops you in your tracks, and straightens you right out. God's desire is that we inspire, not investigate, encourage, not interrogate, build up, not tear down, help and not hinder. When sisters are around ladies who keep this in mind, a bond of great sisterhood can be established where great kingdom work can be done in harmony and God can get the glory. My sisters, we've got to mind our own business because a sister's got to do what a sister's got to do. Remember, whatever is going on in your life, God's got everything in control. You stand on the word of God that declares, "I can do all things through Christ who strengthens me." It's time for a shout out. Want to give a shout out to all of the sisters who know that prayer is the key to the kingdom and faith unlocks the door. I need a sister that the Lord has brought from a mighty long way to come on and lift your voice right now and let him hear you give him some worthy praise. Come on, ladies, let the Lord hear you holler.

0: Nearly half of the adults in the United States lack the literacy skills to manage their personal health care. That's according to a recent Institute of Medicine report. It's especially serious among people over 70 who may be coping with issues of dementia and Alzheimer's, as well as low literacy. According to the report, those with lower than a ninth grade reading level have longer hospital stays and higher incidences of diabetes and depression. Low literacy makes hospital language and directional signs confusing, leads to errors with prescriptions, appointment schedules, informed consent instructions, and insurance applications. Everyone should be able to ask their doctor three questions. What's my problem? What can be done about it? And why is it important for me to do it? 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
1: Co-parenting through divorce can be emotionally draining, but it doesn't have to be a prison sentence. 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Anyway, try setting up a FaceTime or Skype account on your phone, and make sure the kids have it set up on their end, too. 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I'm Ebony Funderburk, your Glamazon Mom. 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

0: 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Back in the day. 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
1: For some who don't understand our purpose and may not understand our praise, we as a family in Jesus' name would like to tell you the reason why we sing.

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0: Listen. And when the song is over.
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0: Listen, whatever you're facing, just remember, the same God that delivered you before, he's faithful, he's God, and he'll do it again. Come on and sing it, Daryl.
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0: Yes, Lord.
1: You hear

0: It's time for a Power Minute.
1: Accept responsibility. It takes both courage and wisdom to admit your errors, especially when they are very stupid and foolish. Here are six guidelines you can use to learn how to accept responsibility. 1. Learn your profession thoroughly while you're developing your capacity for accepting responsibility. 2. Learn the duties of your boss and be prepared to accept his or her responsibilities at a moment's notice. 3. Take advantage of every opportunity that offers you increased responsibility. 4. Perform every job assigned to you to the best of your ability. 5. 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And finally, stick to what you know and think are right. I'm Ed Gray, author of the book 40 Days to a Life of Gold. Plant today's thought in the garden of your mind and let your consciousness grow with it.

0: Just what is a hiccup anyway? This common occurrence is a mild annoyance that sometimes results from certain foods, eating too quickly, or no reason at all. No one knows exactly why hiccups happen, but there are about a billion folk remedies around to cure them. Most involve raising the carbon dioxide levels in the blood. That's why most popular remedies include some activity that encourages holding your breath and reducing the intake of oxygen for a minute or two. Some of the more common cures involve drinking water quickly, swallowing crushed ice, or eating dry bread. Old folks say the rubbing your eyeballs or gently pulling on your tongue also works. Take notice if you have repeated attacks for a month or more. It could be serious. Call your doctor. I'm Alexis Comer for Black Health Now. Black Health Now.
1: We're back with more gospel music for you and all of our vets and active service members. Thank you for all you've done.
2: The choir is in the choir stand, and we praise in the Lord. Hey!

0: It's in the choir set, baby. Yes, it is. Anybody still singing the choir? Where you at, choir members? God bless you. Oh, yeah. Praise in the choir set.
1: It's time for a Power Minute.
2: This is Ed Gray. Allowing kids the freedom to ask questions is important. In his book, Trusting What You're Told, Paul L. Harris argues that much of what we've assumed about our kids' early learning may be misguided. Harris believes it woefully underestimates the importance of dialogue in young kids' lives. Conversation and question asking allows young children to grasp highly abstract concepts from religion to history at an early age. If you want your kids to gain a competitive advantage, allow them the freedom to ask questions. And if you don't know the answers, tell them, let's go to the internet and find the answer. I'm Ed Gray, author of the book 40 Days to a Life of Gold. Plant today's thought in the garden of your mind and let your consciousness grow with it.
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4: 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The end game should always be raising well-rounded, healthy kids and providing as much stability in their lives as parents can muster. 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I'm Ebony Funderburk, your Glamazon Mom. 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
3: 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And remember, not all superheroes wear capes. Glamazon Mom.

This is what got us in trouble right here. These little interludes got us in trouble. Hey, where my old school at? Where my old school at? If you 37 and above, you old school. Just keep that bass line going. Yeah!

The Fear of Fear. For Focus on Women, this is April Anderson. Fear is a necessary emotion. It raises warning flags to ensure self-protection. It's what's responsible for our fight or flight trigger, and a healthy dose of fear has kept us all safe at one time or another. But when fear keeps us from growing and achieving our goals or the life we crave, we need to reevaluate it and own it. If there's something that you have wanted to do, have yearned to do, but have not taken the initiative to do, then perhaps it's fear getting in your way. Fear of failure or fear of success, either way, the paralyzing effects of fear are preventing you from going for that goal. Do you think you aren't smart enough or aren't deserving enough or aren't talented enough? Whatever it is, that self-defeating crutch you're leaning on is nothing more than fear. And if you continue to lean on it, you're allowing your fear to trigger a self-fulfilling prophecy. Realize that all success comes with hard work, focus, and yes, sometimes failure. But it's through pushing through the failure and committing to the hard work that we sweep the fear aside and see the fruits of success. So don't fear the fear. Instead, take some deep breaths, calm your mind, visualize your success, and go for it. For Focus on Women, this is April. Be dynamically fearless.

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1: This is Ed Gray. After the passage of the 13th Amendment, every Southern state passed black codes that restricted freed slaves who were emancipated, but not yet full citizens. While they pursued readmission to the Union, the Southern states provided freed slaves with limited second-class civil rights and no voting rights. Southern plantation owners feared that they would lose their land. Having convinced themselves that slavery was justified, planters feared that African Americans wouldn't work without being coerced. The Black Codes were an attempt to control them and to ensure they did not claim social equality. Let your knowledge of history be your biggest motivator to register and vote. I'm Ed Gray, author of the book 40 Days to a Life of Gold. 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
1: It's very uplifting station, and I really enjoy it a whole lot, and I couldn't start my day without them.
2: Roses are red, violets are blue, sugar is sweet, and something else is too. 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But is it good for us? Many researchers say no. The rise in high fructose corn syrup as a food sweetener seems to correspond to increased levels of obesity. It's cheaper to use than sugar, and that allows food manufacturers to add more of it to their products for less money. Experts say it's a contributing factor towards stretching food portions into supersized servings that make us fat and at risk for diabetes. Read labels and use moderation in choosing foods. No one needs the extra calories. I'm Alexis Gomer for Black Health Now. 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

0: 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I need to speak to Bishop.
1: Sure. Hold on.
0: All right.
2: Hello?
0: Hey, I got some stuff I need to talk to you about. Lately, Pastor, I've been having all these crazy kind of dreams. It's hard to sleep. I can't eat. It's scary, you know?
2: I know what you mean.
0: I mean, ever since that Tuesday, seemed like life is getting real strange.
2: I hear you.
0: Shoot, anthrax, terrorist attacks, and I ain't even trying to get on

I was talking to a friend the other day who was telling me about a first ladies conference that she went to. She was at the table with some ladies and she can't remember all of their names, but she did give them names based on what she heard from them. There was First Lady Getaway, who would be so glad when God made a way for her and her husband to get away from the church where they were. There was another lady that she called First Lady Look But Don't Touch. She explained that you could say amen all you wanted to while he was preaching, but just don't touch him. And then there was First Lady Peekaboo. First Lady Peekaboo said that she needed eyes in the front, back, and on the side of her head to keep an eye on the people at that church. And then there was First Lady Boss Lady. First Lady Boss Lady said that since her husband was the pastor of the church, she could be in charge of anything that she wanted to be in charge of. Then there was a lady that she named First Lady Stand By Your Man. She simply said, I've got my husband's back. The ladies were sitting there and it was time for the presenter to get up. When the presenter got up, every first lady at that table agreed with the presenter that stress is stress and stress doesn't care who stress jumps on. We heard them as they said to the lady who was doing the presenting, oh, you need to keep on talking, sister, because you are saying a good thing. The presenter said that there is a pressure that sometimes shows up in our lives. It's called stress. And each one of us has a powerful force within us to help us to resist the pressure of stress. It's called faith. When stress shows up, we've got to push back. Since we have it on record that whenever we call, God will answer, whenever stress shows up, we've got to exercise our faith and push back. When bill money stress shows up, push back with your faith that says, my God shall supply all of my needs according to his riches in glory. When sadness stress shows up, push back with your faith that says, weeping may endure for a night, but joy is coming in the morning. When troublemakers stress shows up, push back with your faith that says, fret not thyself because of evildoers. My sisters, we have got to learn how to push back. Now, if the truth be told, a whole lot of us know about pushing back. You remember in your BC before Christ days, if somebody pushed you, you would push them right back. Sometimes even harder than they pushed you. Well, it's the same as we're walking this Christian journey. Whenever the devil shows up with stress, you've got to push back. Push back with your faith and stand strong, believing God for your victory. My sisters, we've got to push back because a sister's got to do what a sister's got to do. Remember, whatever is going on in your life, God has everything in control. You keep standing on the word of God that declares, I am more than a conqueror through Christ Jesus who loves me. It's time for a shout out. Want to give a shout out to all of our beloved mothers, grandmothers, aunts who are now resting with the Lord who blessed our lives in a tremendous way. All right, ladies, it's time for you to come on now and give the Lord a praise. You know he's worthy. Come on, let the Lord hear you. Holla.

0: 8th chapter, verse number 28 declares that all things work together for the good of them who love God and to them that are called according to his purpose. Tonight we got a simple message for you. Come on, ECC, say it.
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to do more with less as prices and costs increase, and as women, we continue to fight for parity in pay. For those of us raising kids, we worry endlessly about their safety and well-being, hoping that by sending them to school, we're not sending them to death. With all the lunacy swarming around us, I'm doing a check to make sure that you are still standing. As women, we are strong, resilient, and powerful. We bear the weight of the world on our shoulders, and through us comes the nurturing love to make this world a better place. So make sure you are still standing. Don't succumb to the negativity and hate that appears to be growing in our world. Instead, take a step back, take a deep breath, and embrace the powerful dynamic change agent that you are. Relish the time with friends and family, and commit to spreading a bit of love and joy each day. With each message of positivity you share, not only will it keep you standing, but it will help someone else to stand too. For Focus on Women, this is April Anderson. Stand dynamically.

Go ahead. Just stop. Yeah.

If you or your family exercise regularly at a gym or participate in league sports, you're probably no stranger to energy drinks. These stimulant-filled beverages are available at most health clubs and supermarkets. But give some thought to what you're drinking. Energy drinks are typically loaded with mega quantities of caffeine, vitamin B12, South American guarana, and bitter orange. That's the new alternative to ephedra, which was banned in 2004. Stimulants boost energy, prolong endurance, and may help athletes ignore pain. But these are not necessarily good things. Stimulant drinks create a false sense of well-being that may cause dehydration, body injuries, or even heat stroke. Max out your exercise routine with rest, water, and a good warm-up. I'm Alexis Comer for Black Health Now.

like old time church to me. As a matter of fact, Green, I want to dedicate this in memory of your mama and my mama too.

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1: hot inspiration.
2: You've just been diagnosed with a serious illness. Fortunately, you have good health insurance. 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Recent studies examined the way patients were treated at small versus large teaching hospitals. Findings revealed that faster treatment was offered to patients with routine diseases. Those patients would do at least as well at a small local hospital as at a major medical center. But for cancer care or heart surgery, a big, busy hospital might be better. More resources, more surgeons, and oncologists with more experience make major medical centers more attractive for these kinds of illnesses. I'm Alexis Comer for Black Health Now.
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0: 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I want you guys to be blessed and know that you're loved. 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
2: God has come to restore souls. My sister Leandria is going to help me with this one. Share your story.
3: Deliver me, 'cause all I seem to do is hurt me.
2: Sometimes we are our worst enemy.
3: Hurt me.
2: God, rescue us from ourselves.

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Amen. Now when we pray, we want to end that with a declaration, a decree. So I'm speaking for all of you listening, starting here, starting now. The things that hurt you in the past won't control your future. Starting now, this is a new day. This is your exodus. You are officially released. Now sing it for me, Leandria.

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As we go forth in our faith walk with the Lord, we just want to share with you some sister shout outs, praise thoughts, and encouragement as we go forth letting our light shine for the glory of God. Here we go. Oh, magnify the Lord with me. Let us exalt his name together. My sisters, we've got to resist judging others. The Bible tells us in 1 Peter, leaving us an example that we should follow his steps. When we follow in Jesus' footsteps, it's important to remember that he was unselfish and understanding. When he was on earth, he cared about people. He had compassion for the sick and those in need. We too should have compassion for those in need. Remember where God has brought you from. Judge not, lest you be judged. After all, when we think about where the Lord has brought some of us from, we really don't have time to point fingers at anyone else. My sisters, we've got to resist judging others because a sister's got to do what a sister's got to do. Now, you remember, whatever is going on in your life, God has everything in control. Hold on to the word of God that declares, I can do all things through Christ who strengthens me. It's time for a shout out. Want to give a shout out to all of the sisters who are believing God for a miracle. You're believing God for a miracle. We're going to lift our voices and give him some praise. After all, he is the one who is worthy. Come on, ladies, I need for you to join me and give him his due praise. Let the Lord hear you holla. My sisters, we would just love for you to visit us at our webpage, asistersgottodo.com. We'd love to hear from you.

0: Here's one to take you back. Back in the day. On Rejoice, Musical Soul Food.
1: Ladies and gentlemen, please welcome now Reverend James Moore and the Pittsburgh Love Outreach Choir.

nation that would have the people of God under suppression. In Babylon, there were territorial demons, spirits of bondage. Oh, but God would take the heat out the fire. He would calm down the lion in the lion den. And I come to encourage you under the sound of my voice, Babylon.

Sometime being last is best. This is April for Focus on Women. We live in a society that praises being first. Being the first to the finish line, the first in the class, the first to whatever. But sometimes being last is best. As we all work towards elevating ourselves to greatness, there will be times when we participate in a collective discussion to address a problem or offer a solution. This scenario is common at work. We're in a meeting with various levels of management, and yes, we may feel compelled to get our idea out there first. To show

empowered everyone else because we've listened to them and used their ideas as part of our solution. If we're not the smartest at the table, then we've saved some egg on our face by going last. For Focus on Women, this is April.

0: It's time for a Power Minute.
1: This is Ed Grutt. A lot of people have the idea that in order to accumulate $1 million, they have to make $1 million. That's not true. There's a proverb that says, "He who gathers money little by little makes it grow," end quote. For example, let's suppose that at the age of 20, and for the next 40 years, you put $1,000 a year in an investment fund that yielded 12.5% interest. 40 years later, at the age of 60, you will have accumulated $1 million. You see, interest earns interest, which earns interest, which earns interest, and it never stops. In other words, the amount of money you put away is not nearly as important as the amount of interest and the time period. The earlier you start and the more you earn in interest, the less you need to start with. You don't have to earn a lot of money to retire a millionaire. Just be wise with it. I'm Ed Grutt.

0: Gospel at its best. Gospel at its best.
1: Women who have lung cancer may not show any early symptoms of the disease. Men diagnosed with the disease often have a precondition called chronic obstructive pulmonary disease that permanently reduces lung function. The condition almost always paves the way for lung cancer, but women rarely present this condition. The American Cancer Society says that there will be about 175,000 new cases of lung cancer this year, and it will kill 162,000 people. Lung screenings are not a routine part of a health screening, so if you are a woman who has a history of smoking, ask your doctor for a test. Lung cancer is by far the deadliest cancer in the world, male or female. If you smoke, quit. If you can't do it alone, get help. I'm Alexis Comer for Black Health Now. Black Health Now.
0: As the weather gets cooler, we keep getting hotter.

0: I was calling to give a shout out to my pastor, is Dr. Alan L. Bruton, and his wife, Sharon Bruton, at New Hope Baptist Church, and to all of my family. And my name is Joanne Harris.
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The scripture tells us, "Beloved, I would above all things that you would prosper and be in good health." That's simply a confirmation, my sisters, that you have got to take care of yourself. Sometimes we're so busy coming, going, giving, and sacrificing for others, we don't even stop to think of ourselves. Enough already. Let's talk about some of us stopping to take the time to take care of yourselves. The nails and toes are done, the hair looks great, and the clothes are nice. But, somebody say but. But what about the person on the inside that we keep looking so good on the outside? I realize that I don't know you like that, but I care enough to ask, have you had your medical checkup this year? No? Well, have you scheduled one yet? Please don't let yourselves suffer through headaches, stomach aches, and chest pains. Somebody needs to get those corns fixed on your toes from those half-size, too small shoes that you just had to have. I promise you that you are worth every minute of the time that you take to talk to your doctor about your blood pressure, cholesterol, and sugar levels. Please don't forget your mammogram. Be aware of your family medical history. I know some of you don't want to say goodbye to those pork chops, chitlins, and fried food, but you must follow your doctor's instructions. Look out for Y-O-U so you can look better, feel better, and enjoy life. Even if you already have a medical concern, keep your eye on your situation and believe God for your victory. My sister, you've got to take care of yourself because a sister's got to do what a sister's got to do. Remember, whatever is going on in your life, God's got everything in control. You stand on the word of God that says, I can do all things through Christ who strengthens me. It's time for a shout out. Want to give a shout out to all of the sisters who are caregivers. Nobody knows the sacrifice that you make when you serve as a caregiver. Been there, done that. May the Lord bless you for your faithfulness for those whom you are serving. And now, I need somebody who is so glad that God has brought you from such a mighty long way to come on and lift your voice and give him some praise. Come on, ladies, let the Lord hear you holler.

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manifestation, or request. This is April for Focus on Women. Ladies, yes, we are badass. We have the ability to carry the world on our shoulders. So often tasked with raising kids, heading the household, doing the same job, as well as or better than men, many times for less pay. And all the while, we look good, smell good, and are simply fearlessly dynamic. That is, until we aren't. How many times do we wake up dog tired, worn to the bone, yet we gather ourselves and put on our mask to face the world with a, hey, I got this, when in fact we really need some help. Yes, help, that four-letter word that so many of us view as kryptonite. While we may be more than willing to provide it, too often we fail to request it. Help is not a proverbial four-letter word. 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So don't block blessings for yourself or your village. Be woman enough to ask and receive the help that is offered. 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For Focus on Women, this is April Anderson. 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
1: This is Ed Gray. Our Power Person of the Month is Mike Howard. Mike Howard is a nationally known motivational speaker and author of an inspiring book called From Ordinary to Extraordinary, Success Begins Within. Before beginning his speaking and writing career, Mike was a computer programmer for IBM's Space Shuttle Division. Mike, the mind is like a computer. Can a person be programmed for success?
2: Without a doubt. In my book, From Ordinary to Extraordinary, Success Begins Within, there's a chapter on how to program yourself for extraordinary achievement. The only difference between where you are today and where you will be tomorrow is the information that you learn and the people that you meet. I'll tell you more about that on tomorrow.
1: Thank you, Mike. I'm Ed Gray.

0: Blessing our seniors, our little ones, and everybody in between with Bible stories, trivia, and terrific prizes.
1: Fellas, blowing your top hurts your lungs. Anger, hostility, and stress are linked to heart disease, asthma, and other ailments. But the findings about the effect of anger on lung function are new. In a recent study, middle-aged men who had higher levels of long-standing hostility at the start of an 8-year study had much poorer lung function at the end of the research. Stress-related factors are known to depress the immune system and increase other diseases. Negative emotions change biological processes in negative ways. If you fly off the handle easily, check yourself. Get psychological help if you need to, and recognize that anger is not only antisocial, it's also bad for your health. Count to 10 and breathe. I'm Alexis Comer for Black Health Now. Black Health Now.
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0: Yes, I'd like to represent my church. It's the New Hope Well Baptist Church of Bernice, Louisiana. The pastor teacher is Greg Williams. Thank you so much and have a blessed day.
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sisters. I want to welcome you back to life. Back to the one that can make your next chapter your best chapter.

Need a stress reliever? Just walk it out. This is April for Focus on Women. You know, no matter what time of year it is, there is always something to cause mayhem and stress in our lives. At the start of summer, we're hustling to try to find something for these kids to do. At the start of the school year, we're hustling to get them ready for school. And the holidays, well, we're not going to even go there. But with all this hustle and bustle, this rush and pull, you know, one of the easiest and least expensive ways to decompress is simply taking a walk. Be it early morning, midday, or in the evening, taking that brisk 10 to 20 minute walk to clear your head works wonders. So what are some of the benefits of walking aside from it being a form of movement that we can all use in our sedentary lifestyles? Studies have shown that a brisk 20 to 30 minute walk can have the same calming effect of a mild tranquilizer. It releases endorphins, you know, those hormones that help you fight pain and stress and that make you feel great. It also can push back worry. Through the release of those endorphins, your mind relaxes and worry often subsides. It can stave off cravings for that not so healthy sugar and carb loaded food we love. And it can improve your sleep. So while a massage is great, sometimes just a quick free walk around the block is all we need. For Focus on Women, this is April.

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2: This is Ed Gray. After the passage of the 13th Amendment, southern states hired out prisoners to private companies and interests for convict lease labor to pay off court fees and offenses. As these states made the lessees responsible for the prisoners' food, clothing, and housing, these states did not build any prisons until late in the 19th century. Law enforcement and businessmen colluded to entrap freed men and convict them so that they could gain revenues from convict lease labor. 155 years later, this same kind of collusion still is taking place. I'm Ed Gray, author of the book 40 Days to a Life of Gold. 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My username is Ed Gray Power. 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

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Come on, give Jesus praise here.

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I send this song out to those struggling with low self-esteem, especially to those absentee fathers. Go reconnect with your sons, with your daughters. I came to remind you.

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I know that some of you have been molested. I know that some of you have been

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1: There is a king in you.
0: You will make it. You are forever a lender, never a borrower. You are forever above, never beneath. You are forever the head, never the tail.
1: There is a king in you.
0: Let the past go. Look toward.

Here's one to take you back in the day on Rejoice Musical Soul Food.

your life as a believer, when you're going to question if God is really on your side. And the reason why you're questioning it is because of the simple fact it seems like the devil is hitting you with everything that he can possibly throw at you. But you need to understand something, beloved. You need to remember that the only reason why you're in that position now is because God had ordered your steps. And the only reason why the devil is hitting you like he's hitting you is because he has literally peeked into your future

Hey, great day in the morning, everybody. It's the Queen of Gospel, Sister Shirley Caesar, looking for that stone that's hewed out of the mountains. Did you like that? And what a way to get this portion of our show on the go as Gospel Gems. My name is Brother Sam Tate, and we're going to be your host with the most for the rest of the hour right here on Gospel Gems and this great radio station. So why don't you get on the telephone and call and tell a friend. In the meantime, we're on the move because there's music in the air. Look at here.

0: It's got to be a blast from out of the gospel past with the Dixie Hummingbirds, everybody, with my daily prayer. Once a day, every day, all day long. Thank you, Lord, for another day. Did you like that? All happening right here on Gospel Gems, where gospel is of splendor. In the meantime, my name is Brother Sam Tate, friends, and guess what? I got some very special guests going to be on the Gospel Gems radio show coming up in just a moment. As a matter of fact, we had a chance to catch up with the youngest daughter of Coretta Scott King and the late and great Dr. Martin Luther King. I'm talking about Dr. Bernice A. King, coming up right after this good word.
1: God bless you. This is Dick Gregory saying hello from my brother Sam Tate, and always listen to Gospel Gems, my brother Sam Tate. We appreciate you and thank you so much for giving us the inspiration that you give us.
0: Hi, everybody. This is Brother Sam Tate, and I want to talk to you for just a minute while you get your pencil and piece of paper ready. Now, look here. If you're planning to travel soon and would like some of the very best prices anywhere on airfare, cruises, hotels, car rentals, vacation packages, even trips to and from funerals, then be sure to visit www.readytogo.biz. 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In the meantime, be sure to pass this link along to family, friends, co-workers, loved ones, Facebook friends, and anyone else that you know. The link, once again, for some of the very best prices on all of your travel needs is www.readytogo.biz. 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Check it out and compare prices, then spread the word. You'll be glad you did. Well, hi there once again, everybody. Brother Sam Tate right here on Gospel Gems, where the people are the stars of the show. We are very excited about our special guest right now. As a matter of fact, she's a minister, an attorney, and the youngest daughter of Coretta Scott King and the late and great Dr. Martin Luther King. We're talking about Dr. Bernice King. Dr. King, welcome to Gospel Gems.
2: Thank you. I appreciate it.
0: All right. We're mighty excited about having you here. Let me ask you this right quick. What can you tell our audience about Dr. Bernice King?
2: Well, I'm going to start with not being the daughter of King, Dr. King. I'm going to start with I'm the CEO of the institution that my mother founded to continue his life and his legacy, called the King Center in Atlanta, Georgia. And under my leadership, we are committed to educating and training people in my father's philosophy and methodology of nonviolence as a method of addressing and managing conflict, but also helping to combat violence, not just in the physical sense of the word, but in all forms of violence, whether you're talking about systemic violence, cultural violence, if you're talking about emotional violence, all forms of violence. That's how I spend most of my days. I am really devoted to ensuring that people embrace this philosophy and methodology of nonviolence, because I think it is the most excellent way and the best way to combat all of the social ills and inequities that exist in our world.
0: How about that? That's very interesting. Let me ask you this. What was it like growing up as the daughter of your mom and dad?
2: Well, we had a fairly normal upbringing. I was not aware, obviously. I was only 5 when my father was assassinated. So everything that was happening in the movement that he led, I was just oblivious to. I was a typical 5-year-old, playing around the house. And, at certain ages, you get inquisitive, you ask other kinds of questions. But it was a normal upbringing. I knew my mother more. My father and I, the attachment that we did have was a kissing game that we used to play. When he would come off the road, I would run up into his arms, and he had a special place for each one of us for me to kiss. And he'd say, "Okay, we're going to play the kissing game." And he called them sugar spots. Like you tell somebody, "Give me some sugar," back then. My spot was on the forehead. My two brothers were on either cheek, and then my sister's was off to the side of the mouth, and my mother's obviously was in the center of the mouth. And so I would go around his face. He would call each person's name. And that was just, my way of bonding with him. And very special, because I don't think any of the other children had that particular, you know, game, so to speak. My siblings tell me, especially my sister told me, she's deceased now, but she told me that my father was like her buddy. And so he really saw us as his refuge. When he would, you know, come home, we were the ones who gave him an opportunity to let his hair down. He didn't have to be Martin Luther King or Reverend Dr. Martin Luther King Jr. He was daddy. He enjoyed playing with us, spending time with us. And honestly, to me, it was almost as if

0: concerts for the Southern Christian Leadership Conference, which is the organization that led most of the movement. And so when my father passed, there were a few things that she said to me. One, me and my siblings, she said, you don't have to be me, you don't have to be your father, just be your best self. And I say that to people all the time because, you know, we live in such a competitive world. And, you know, I think because of that, some people can get very depressed, feel defeated, and then that leads to, for some, you know, a sense of wanting to kill themselves, suicide. And so I say to people, be your best self. The second thing is she used to always say, somebody has to cut off the chain of violence. And, you know, she would never say you. She would just say somebody. Well, of course, as I've grown up now, I understand that means me, that whatever is taking place, wherever there's a conflict, my role is to try to de-escalate. And that's not easy because sometimes I escalate. I'm going to be honest with you. But I'm learning as the leader of the King Center that my role is to really be that person that kind of levels things out and turn the direction of a conflict so it doesn't get to a place of being violent. And then finally, I would say for me and my father, I just think his whole sense of loyalty to his conscience is very inspirational to me. I was listening to an interview he did with Mike Douglas during his lifetime, and Mike asked him a question about him speaking out against the Vietnam War and being concerned that he had lost favor with President Johnson. And my father essentially said that doesn't concern him. He's more concerned with losing favor with what is true and what his conscience tells him is right and just. And I thought that was pretty powerful. You know, as leaders, I think we should be led by our higher conscience. And that's who he was. And that inspires me and guides me.
1: Well, thank you very much, Dr. King, for being on the show today. This has certainly been an honor and a pleasure. Ladies and gentlemen, we've been talking to minister, attorney, and the youngest daughter of the late and great Dr. Martin Luther King, all happening right here on Gospel Gems, where the people are the stars of the show.
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4: 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He drives an inexpensive car that's over 5 years old, and he is very careful with his spending. One of the things the book The Millionaire Mind recommended those of us who want to become millionaires to do is to cut back on high-status purchases. Even if it requires you to lower your current lifestyle a notch or makes you seem a bit more downscale than your neighbors, reduce your spending so that you can save and invest 15 to 25% of your annual income before taxes. Let's start creating wealth for our children and ourselves. If it's possible in the world, it's possible for us. We only need to apply the principles. I'm Ed Gray, author of the book 40 Days to a Life of Gold. Elevate your thoughts and rise.

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1: Are you looking for creative ways to frequent the communication between your kids and their long-distance grandparents? 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But do not fret. There are still great ways to keep everyone connected. For instance, have your parents provide kids with envelopes already addressed in postage. This way, all your kids have to do is slide their latest artwork, school papers, and I love you notes into envelopes and send it. And you know your parents love getting stuff in the mail. There are so many great ways to keep your parents involved, but you have to be creative. I'm Ebony Funderburk, your Glamazon Mom. Make it a great day and stay fabulous, honey.
0: That's a mommy moment. 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And remember, not all superheroes wear capes. 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
3: 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Here we go.

0: Hi, family. It's Mike Chandler, and I have a scripture I want to share with you today to help you get your day started today. And it's all about love, and it's all about accepting and sharing the love of God. The scripture I want to share is 1 John 4:19, and it says, "We love him because he loved us first." God loved you first, well before you got into God, right? More than anything, you need a revelation of God's love for you personally. See, God's love for you is the foundation for your faith, your freedom from sin, and your ability to step out in ministry to others without fear in the form of insecurity. Listen, God made you with a longing in your heart to be loved. We all feel it. And the Word assures us that God loves you. Yet many people mistakenly believe that they have worn out God's love with their failures. And that is just so wrong. You can't cause God not to love you. Love isn't something God does. It's just who he is. And you can see that in 1 John 4:8. Now, as you meditate on God's love at the end of this day, accept it and express your great love for him. Then, as you go about your day tomorrow and all the tomorrows in the future, share your love with others. Man, now that's food for your soul. 1 John 4:19. I am Mike Chandler. Now, take that and go out and take on the day.
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Hello, everybody. This is the Hoss Man, Bill Allen, from WLAC in Nashville, Tennessee. And now, via a simulated live program, we're going to bring you some of the greatest names in quartet history. So sit back and let the spirit commence.

0: big town from the Jim's Mine and the Gospel Jim's Hit Kit. That's the late and great brother Sam Cooke, along with the Soul Stairs there and the Last Mile of the Way. Did you like that? All happening right here on Gospel Jim's, where gospel is of splendor. And of course, in case anybody asks you, say, listen, don't you know that that's brother Sam Tate on the radio? We're going to be keeping you company for the rest of the hour. In the meantime, hear these good words.
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4: Timothy 4:3-4 tells us, for the time will come when they shall not endure sound doctrine, but follow after their own lust, heaping themselves teachers, having itching ears. But they shall turn away their ears from the truth, and shall be turned into fables. The time has arrived. No desire for the truth, only following their own way, looking for someone to tell them that living right is too hard. But we must look to Jesus, the author and finisher of our faith. Until next time, this is Evangelist Barry Greer, and these are the signs of our times. It won't be long before Jesus comes.
5: Hi, ladies and gentlemen. This is Huey Williams of the Jackson Southern Airs. We're inviting you to always stay tuned to Gospel Jim with Brother Sam Tate. I, Hugh Williams, I'm the one who said it. Do stay tuned.

0: Hey, my gospel friends, with nothing but the gospel truth from the CD, Power Pact. That's one done up by the Jackson Southerners, and you know what? It's hard to stumble when you're on your knees. Can I get a witness out there somewhere? In the meantime, my name is Brother Sam Tate in here. So glad that you're somewhere out there, friends. And guess what? That's going to wrap up part number one of the show. That's right. The very best in spiritual and gospel music right here on this great radio station. Don't you go away. We'll be right back with part number two right after these good words.
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0: Hey, my gospel friends, did you like that? Telling the truth so she won't have to tell it no more. That's Sister Vicki Winans, and Christ is the answer for you. In other words, if you got the questions, Jesus has the answers. Amen, that Brother Sam. That ain't nothing but the gospel truth. Well, welcome back in, my gospel friend, to part number two of the show. That's right. The very best in spiritual and gospel music right here on this great radio station with yours truly, Brother Sam Tate, in here. So glad that you're somewhere out there. And I just want to know, did you enjoy part number one of the show? Well, we certainly enjoyed keeping you company. Don't move the groove. In the meantime, I want you to get your pencil and piece of paper ready, friends, because it's important that you write down this important phone number coming up, and this important link, as a matter of fact, coming up right after this good word.
1: 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I'm Dottie Peoples, and you're listening to Gospel Gems with Brother Sam Tate.
0: Hi, everybody. This is Brother Sam Tate, and I want to talk to you for just a minute while you get your pencil and piece of paper ready. Now, look here. 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

0: Makes you want to pat your feet to the beat. Now, don't it, everybody? How about that? The Swan Silver Tones checking in for that spin with a blast from out of the gospel past. And tell God all about my troubles when I'm all alone. You ever been that way? You think about that. Amen. In the meantime, guess what, Brother Sam? 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We'll be right back to wrap gospel gems up right after these good words.
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0: It's very uplifting station, and I really enjoy it a whole lot, and I couldn't start my day without them.
1: We're giving God the glory for another Memorial Day weekend.
2: Women who have lung cancer may not show any early symptoms of the disease. Men diagnosed with the disease often have a precondition called chronic obstructive pulmonary disease that permanently reduces lung function. The condition almost always paves the way for lung cancer, but women rarely present this condition. The American Cancer Society says that there will be about 175,000 new cases of lung cancer this year, and it will kill 162,000 people. Lung screenings are not a routine part of a health screening, so if you are a woman who has a history of smoking, ask your doctor for a test. Lung cancer is by far the deadliest cancer in the world. Male or female, if you smoke, quit. If you can't do it alone, get help. I'm Alexis Comer from Black.

to tell him yes. I like that. Come on, clap your hands right there. Put them together. I think we can say it one more time.

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1: Are you looking for ways to strengthen the connection between your long-distance parents and your young kids? 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If your parents are technically inclined, they can read the bedtime story via FaceTime or Skype, allowing your child the ability to see and interact with their grandparent real-time. 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I'm Ebony Funderburk, your Glamazon mom. 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
0: That's a mommy moment. 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
1: 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KDYA, Vallejo, San Francisco, Oakland, Sacramento. Thank you for joining us as we praise and worship the Lord today in song and spoken word. 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
2: God bless you. This is Pastor Derek Lomax of the Living Word Church of God in Christ in Daly City. And I would like to lead us to the throne of grace. Lord, we thank you. We thank you for a new day, a day that was not promised, but a day that is full of promise. We thank you for your fresh grace. We thank you for your fresh mercy. Lord Jesus, we thank you for your goodness. And we humbly ask that you lead us and guide us all day long. Take the lead of our thoughts, of our deeds, of our actions, of our reactions. Please, Lord, govern our behavior. Breathe on us the spirit of grace. Breathe on us the spirit of mercy. Help us to be living witnesses of who you are, of your transforming and redeeming love. Have your way, Lord. Bind every devil. Give us the victory. Give us strength today. Lord, we want to give your name all the glory and all the praise. And we thank you for the strength to overcome every and all adversaries. We thank you for the wonder-working power that comes when we are submitted unto you. Lord, please have your way. Take control. And no matter what, Lord, we will be careful to give your name the praise, the glory, and the honor. And we ask for these and all other blessings in the mighty name of Jesus. Again, we say thank God and amen. God bless you. Go with God.

0: 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I'm Mike Chandler, and that's food for your soul.
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Well, my gospel friends, we certainly hate to have to cut in on Brother Ricky McCrimmon like that. And a friend unfailing, but once again, the old clock on the wall says, Brother Sam, that's all. We've had a wonderful time. You've been a fantastic audience out there, friends. And you know what? We want you to be our special guest again the next time. When once again, we're going to be walking that walk and talking that talk, just like Moses did. Right here on Gospel Gems and this great radio station. But before I go, there's just one other thing I want to know. I just want to know, have you believed and received Jesus Christ as your personal Savior? Well, friends, have you? Well, listen, all you got to do is ask Jesus to forgive you of your sins. Confess with your mouth that you believe Jesus Christ died on the cross for your sins and he now lives. And the only other thing you got to do is ask him on in. That's right. He stands at the door of your heart and he knocks. But you know what? He's a gentleman. He's not going to bogart his way into your heart. So why don't you ask Jesus to come on into your heart just as you are and help you to serve him for the rest of the days of your life? And if you do that sincerely with your heart, not your mind or intellect, but if you do it with your heart, turn from your wicked ways, go in peace and sin no more. You know what? You will be saved. Amen there, Brother Sam. That ain't nothing but the gospel truth. So until the next time when we can all get together and meet again, my friend, yours truly, Brother Sam Tatum here saying, we're going to do something to you that the devil ain't going to do. We're going to leave you alone. You have a blessed day today. And don't forget, we love you now. Bye-bye.

pomegranates are those funny-looking red round fruits with a zillion seeds inside. They look weird, but there's nothing funny about their health benefits. They pack a wallop. Pomegranates come from India and the Middle East. They've been proven to help maintain a healthy heart, ward off prostate and breast cancer, and help diabetics avoid hardening of the arteries. Whole fruit is always good, but pomegranate juice is especially beneficial. In a recent study, people who drank just 6 ounces a day for about 3 months improved artery function dramatically. Unlike most fruits, pomegranates don't raise blood sugar levels. This is real news, since fruit juice is almost pure concentrated sugar. Try the health food store if your supermarket doesn't carry pomegranate juice. I'm Alexis Gomer for Black Health Now.

What's in a name? Purpose. Your power. Your identity. What's in a name? Joy. 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

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If you do, just say his name. Come on, say it with us. Come on, call him Jesus. Everybody said, my Savior, his name is Jesus.

0: 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And we just call him Jesus.
1: 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And you already know I'm your host, Miss Dorinda, as they call me, Auntie Dorinda. Well, I'm so excited to be back with you again. We're serving up a whole lot of soul right here to bring you nothing but the best in gospel music. So listen, I want you to go ahead, turn it up, get your praise on. If you got to just move your furniture, have a little shouting room, you can do that too. But I want you to stay with me, because for the next 2 hours, I've got some wonderful uplifting hits that are coming just for you. Here's my niece, Kiara Sheard,

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KDYA, Vallejo, San Francisco, Oakland, Sacramento. Thank you for joining us as we praise and worship the Lord today in song and spoken word. 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
1: Silent in witness of discrimination, surrender to it. Your silence can be worse than violence. I'm Ed Gray, author of the book 40 Days to a Life of Gold. Elevate your thoughts.
2: Just want to take this time to talk to you for a few minutes.

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Pain is just pain. And sometimes in life, every now and then, you encounter that kind of pain that is so deep on the inside that you can't cut it out with a knife. You want to reach inside of your skin and pull it out. And all that you can't pull out, you look to your left and your right and you can't find nobody that can feel what you feel, that know what you know. Feel what you feel and know what you know in your soul. Somebody said, well, what is the difference between my heart hurting and my soul? Because my soul, it's my mind, it's my intellect, it's my emotions, it's where I live and I move and I have my existence. And every now and then the force of the enemy would come against you. Because oh no, it's not you that the enemy is after. It's your soul.

That was this wonderful group, Group Fire. I love these guys. And you know what? They have a testimony about what the Lord did last night. And if you can't think about a few things that God did last night, then how did you get up this morning? He did just that. And he can do it again. Because why? God is able. Jonathan McReynolds, he takes us there.

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3: 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My name is Bram Begonia, and I am the CEO and President of the Bay Area Rescue Mission. We've been serving our community since 1965. Some people don't know that the Bay Area Rescue Mission was established in 1965 in this area called the Iron Triangle, where these three railroad tracks overlay each other in this area to make a literal iron triangle. And our founder, Larry Wattell, literally followed men who would get to the end of the line on the railroad tracks. The train would take him here and they'd fall asleep because they were drunk, and they'd wake up and the trains had stopped literally at the end of the line. And these men would walk up and down McDonald Avenue looking for a place to sleep and their next meal, also for the next drink of alcohol. And Larry Wattell said, "I can do much better than that." And he gave him a place to stay, a place to take a shower, and provided 36 meals a day in 1965. Today, the Bay Area Rescue Mission is the largest provider of homeless services in Contra Costa County and one of the largest providers in the Bay Area. At the end of the day, the Bay Area Rescue Mission since 1965 has been transforming lives one at a time, and thousands upon thousands of people have come through the Bay Area Rescue Mission since 1965. And these miracles, their testimonies, the way that their lives have been transformed, not only their lives, but the lives of their children, the trajectory of their generations that they've been a part of, have been so impactful. And one of those is like this.
4: My name is Xavier, and what brought me closer to God and the mission, I got tired of trying to do it my way and it wasn't working. So I turned it over to the care of God. I was born in San Francisco, raised in Oakland, went to school in Oakland. Came from a good family, very good family. How I got involved in drugs was junior high school. I guess I was about 14. What happened was my neighbor across the street, his father had a bar in the house, and we used to wrestle. So if I pinned him down, I'd get a drink. And more than likely, by the time I left his house, I was drunk because I pinned him down a lot. After that, it led on to other things, you know, weed and just drugs, period. At the same time, I didn't know what else to do because I hung around all the wrong people. Fall in, things happen. So gradually I got ended up being the worst person in my family, as they say, the black sheep. As I grew up, I started getting into heavier drugs. And I guess because my tolerance was strong. But as I progressed, things got really uncomfortable for me. You know, I started hanging around gangs, getting involved with gangs and stuff. You know, and that went on for about 30 years, 30, 40 years. But at the same time, I survived all that. I did things to people, and God forgave me, and things didn't happen to me because I put myself in that situation. Well, I chose a program, and I completed. And that surprised me. So that just shows me that I know I can if I put my mind to it. But by graduation, I partied all the wrong ways. And what I mean by that, I was getting high. By me being a diabetic, I went into a diabetic coma for 18 days. It was still hard-headed. And I was lying to myself. I was hurting others, and I was hurting myself. God forgave me again. And he's a loving God. To this day, I believe in God. I know it's a God because he didn't have to wake me up. And at the mission, I learned to receive Jesus as my Savior and came to the mission just planning on 3 days or something like that. So now it's going on. It's been a little over 8 months, and God has blessed me more ways than one, and I'm truly grateful to this day. I made a complete change in my life. I've been getting compliments, but I'm not letting it go to my head. As long as I'm doing the right thing, don't go back to old behavior, I know I'll be all right. The Lord is my shepherd, and I shall not want. For anything.
3: See our tagline, Love Without Limits. It really is a reminder to our staff and those that come with us that we want you to come just as you are. You don't need to change to come here to be served. No matter what you are, black, white, really doesn't matter. We serve everyone without discrimination. We have a twofold purpose here, and that's to share the gospel of Jesus Christ and to meet the needs of our community. And so whatever need you have, we want you to come and we'll let you know that we're going to serve you without limits. If you're hungry, we're going to feed you. If you need clothes, we're going to give you clothes. If you need a shower, we're going to give you a shower. If you need a place to stay, you're going to have a place to stay.

0: The Bay Area Rescue Mission, it's all about lives being transformed by Christ, and a great example of that is just like this one.
1: What brought me to the Bay Area Rescue Mission was that my life had no meaning. It was out of focus. I felt useless. I felt like I was a failure, totally frustrated. Although I had been clean and sober numerous years, I was on the verge of relapsing big time. I felt I had no one, nowhere to turn. And more than relapse, I was going to try to kill myself had I not been brought to the rescue mission to find what I needed to continue living no matter what. 2 days away from being evicted, I found shelter at the Bay Area Rescue Mission, knowing that the Bay Area Rescue Mission was the right place for me to be because I needed desperate help, and I found that in Jesus. And I entered the women's program on Thanksgiving of 2012. A month after that, I found employment. However, 2 weeks after I started working, I was diagnosed with cancer. I was completely numb. Whatever hope that I had was totally erased. At the mission, I found a support network with the women in the program. What was so amazing was that the ladies in the program formed a prayer circle and prayed for me the night before my surgery, and it erased all the fear of having to go through what I knew was probably, you know, a traumatic experience. It erased all my fear. I went on that operating table praying to Jesus. I closed my eyes, and I just felt peace. All the fear left me. I just wake up every day knowing that He's there for me. He's guided me through my life, even through this last very bad downhill that I thought I would not be able to survive if not for Him. I wake up in the morning and I pray to Him, and He's my strength that guides me every day. And I learned a lot of valuable lessons from the incredible staff and volunteers who helped me tremendously during my battle with cancer. The staff and the volunteers just guide us daily and bring us to Jesus with their knowledge, with the Bible study classes that they provide us, the care and concern that they show, the love that they give you every day when listening to whatever you're going through. I have never felt that way anywhere. They also, more importantly, helped me reconnect with Jesus Christ, my Lord and Savior, and strengthened me with prayer and Bible study, His Word, the bread of my life. This enabled me to withstand all the chemo and radiation treatments with little or no side effects compared to all the rest of the people who are struggling and suffer with cancer. Since graduating the women's program, I survived all the cancer and chemo, and I'm awaiting my final surgery. In the meantime, I'm honored to be a volunteer assistant with the Bridge of Hope Project, the new center for women and children that I pray that will be built in the near future, so that other women and children can experience what I have and see that choosing Jesus is the only way. I pray God supplies me with the courage and strength to continue the race. In His own time, give me victory. One of my favorite Bible verses is Philippians 4, 6, and 7. Do not be anxious about anything, but in everything, by prayer and supplication, with thanksgiving, let your requests be made known to God, and the peace of God, which surpasses all understanding, will guard your hearts and your minds in Christ Jesus.
0: Some people think of the Bay Area Rescue Mission as just simply a shelter, and we do serve people in the way of providing a safe place to spend the night. In fact, we served almost 60,000 total bed nights in the last several years.
2: My name is Marlon Scott. What brought me to the Bay Area Rescue Mission was I was drinking quite heavily. I've lost a lot of family members throughout the years. My mother and father passed when I was young. My father passed when I was 6. My mother died when I was 9. I was raised by my grandparents. I was feeling sorry for myself, no confidence, nothing going for myself. I decided that it was time for a change, and I needed help. And someone told me about the Bay Area Rescue Mission, and I decided to call. I came down for an interview, and I liked what I seen, and I liked what I heard, so I decided to come into the program. I've been here for a couple of months at the mission, and what has happened to me, it has reborn me to a point where I do have the confidence in myself now. I love the way the chaplains are teaching me about the Word of God, and it's given me the confidence to continue on with my sobriety and my life in a positive manner. And in the future, I hope to continue with my sobriety. No, not hope. I know I will continue in my sobriety. With the Word of God and the help of the Bay Area Rescue Mission, I know I can do this. For me, being at the Bay Area Rescue Mission is a lifesaver because I was down, and now I have the confidence to continue on with my life in a positive manner. Most likely, I'm hoping that I can get me a nice job, continue with learning the Word of God, and be successful in life.
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0: it's been a marvelous journey looking at the life of Samson. Today, we have one final look. We invite you to join us as we close the week out once again in Judges chapter 16, verses 4 through 20. There have been so many lessons to learn from this man's life, and we've got just a couple of more as you take the time to join us today. Back in Love Again is the title of our message. Here's Pastor Jesse Gastan from Grace Bible Church in Hayward on today's broadcast of Way of Grace.
1: Verse 13, notice what it says. And Delilah said unto Samson, hitherto you have mocked me and told me lies. Because obviously, either there was another tail whipping or they just fled, right? And then we had another space. And here he comes back again. And here's what she's saying. You have mocked me and told me lies. You have mocked me and told me lies. Tell me wherewith you mightest be bound. And he said unto her, if you weave seven locks of my head with the web. Now, the web was this weird contraption that they say theologically is what Delilah had, this kind of web thing. They're asserting, they're not really sure, that it's some kind of machine that weaves things, okay? So he's saying to her, if you take my hair and weave it and put it in a kind of braided thread, and then notice what he goes on to say. Weave the seven locks of my head with the web, verse 14, please. And she fastened it with the pin. Now, this is a beam. And apparently what happened was his hair was so long that they could weave it like a big braid and then tie him in a pin in the wall. So remember, when you're reading your Bible, a pin could be a pole, it could be a log. That's the generic version of the Hebrew terminology. It can be a splinter. Remember what Jesus says, judge not, lest you be judged, right? You who are judging the splinter in one man's eye, you got a beam in your own head, right? And the idea is that the term beam and splinter are interchangeable. The context matters. Here it had to be something so strong that when he was tied to it, he's trapped by his what? He's trapped by his what? Ah! We're moving closer to the temptation. So she's working his nerves, and she's got him now moving into a more honest discovery of where his strength partially lies. So now this is the nature of temptation. The nature of temptation is that over time, you and I will be inclined to commit more of ourselves to it than we should. At a certain point, it will become vulnerable. Because now what Samson is doing is playing with his consecration. Remember what I told you? I told you that as a Nazarite, he was told never to cut his hair. He was told never to drink wine. Now, this in the Hebrew culture was also something that had termination dates. Like, they didn't have to always not drink wine. They didn't have to always not cut their hair. When they were in consecration mode, they did. But when they were not, they were free. We don't know how long Samson was obliged to do this. It almost appears that he was to continue this until his mission was accomplished. Hence, his hair is long. Are you keeping up with me? But remember what I told you? His hair symbolized his submission to God. Didn't I teach you that? 1 Corinthians chapter 11, I taught you that the hair of the woman was a sign of a covering over her head. It was a sign of submission to her husband. Does that make some sense? And so the woman being a type of the church, Christ being the head of the church, we're supposed to be submissive to God. And a Nazarite vow was designed for Samson to demonstrate the totality of his life was in submission to God. Will you listen to me now? Submission to God is where your strength is. Submission to God is where your strength is. You heard our elder hint at it a little bit earlier. When you and I surrender, then God is able to take our surrender and fight our battles with us and for us and through us. Does that make sense? Psalm 18, verse 1 through 3. Give me a few more minutes. Listen to what the psalmist says to affirm this. I will love you, O Lord, my what? I can stop right there. Because notice what's going on here. David is saying that what God is requiring in our relationship with him is that we love him. But that's the nature of the power of faith as well. And faith is what God requires for us to please him. Is that right? Does anybody know that? Without faith, it's impossible to what? And faith always works by what? I want you to understand it then. When you and I are failing to maintain a clear understanding that our motive in relationship to God must be one of love, you shall love the Lord your God with all your heart, soul, mind, and strength, and your neighbor as yourself. Once you're operating outside of that love as the basic motive, you and I are inclined not to obey God. Love drives faith. Faith drives trust. Trust sees God come through in time of need. I'm going to say it again. Love drives faith. You say you have faith, it must be predicated upon the love of God. And if you do have faith, it's going to compel you to trust God. And when you trust God, God's going to come through. Is that true? Listen to the next verse then. Notice what it says. The Lord is my rock. He is my fortress. He's my deliverer, my God, my strength, in whom I will what? That's what Samson was thinking. Wasn't he? That's what he was thinking. And he thought it to the point of becoming presumptuous. You know how we can just think God's going to come through every time? Because I claimed it. Who cares what you claim? You know, folks claiming everything. I claim it in Jesus' name. And then God doesn't show up. Now you're mad at God. But that's because you broke the principle of love at the foundation, faith as the expression, and trust as the evidence. See, God said it, in the day of trouble, call upon me, and then I will deliver you, and you will glorify me. Are y'all ready? Right about now, you and I can sense that Samson has fallen prey to his own machinations and is not quite trusting God. He's letting that girl get way too close to the symbol of the secret. Now she's about to unconsecrate him. See, when we're supposed to be submissive to God, as we are, and we don't, and we just do it our own way. That's why we are singing the hymns, what we do. This is why we stay in the hymn book. Have thine own way, Lord. Have thine own way. Because folk don't actually say that about God. They do whatever they want to do. And it's like going around as a woman with your head bald. You're telling everybody, I don't do what God says. I submit to no one. I'm my own boss. Am I making some sense? I told you that was the Delphi Oracle model for the female priests in the temple that the Corinthians started wanting to mimic. They wanted to raise up women in the church and have them leading. And they were cutting their hair and being bald and looking like a man. And this is what Deuteronomy said, right? A man shall not wear that which pertains to a woman, nor a woman put on that which pertains to a man. No cross-dressing in the kingdom of God. No cross-dressing in the kingdom of God. And every woman that walks in a lack of submission, it's as if she were practicing witchcraft. Nothing is more obnoxious than to have a head who lays down his life for you. And we walk in treacherous rebellion against it publicly and openly. I don't have a head. I'm bald-headed. I don't have a covering. I want the air to breathe through my skull. You see what I'm getting at? Samson is now pushing up against the contamination of his sanctification and consecration. And notice what happens. This is really interesting. So notice what he says. The Lord's my rock and my fortress, my deliverer, my God, my strength, in whom I will trust, my buckler and the horn of my salvation and my high tower. Beautiful language, isn't it? We run to him. We hide in him. We go to the top of the tower. All the enemies are surrounding us about. And in the tower, we are safe. The Lord is a strong tower. The righteous run therein and are what? Saved. But what if you're not running into the tower? What if you're tempting God by playing games on the outside of the tower? I think that's what we end up being when we become presumptuous with God in the midst of temptation. Am I making some sense? Here it is. Let's go. Verse 3. This is the last one. Psalm 18:3. I will call upon the Lord who is worthy to be praised. So shall I be saved from my enemies. Do you remember it? I will call upon the Lord who is worthy to be saved. So shall I be saved from my enemies. He hasn't done it yet. He hasn't done it. He hasn't done it. There's going to be a big gap between what's about to happen and him calling upon the Lord. Go back to our text so I can finish up. I'm just going to show you the ugly truth of the gospel here under point number 2. So much to learn, isn't there? So much to learn. Sold into bondage, verses 15 through 17. Are we there? Notice what it said. After he said, if you do this, you got me. And she said in verse 15, she said unto him, how can you say you love me when your heart is not with me? Because obviously the beam thing didn't work. You mock me these 3 times and you have not told me wherein your great strength lies. And it came to pass when she pressed him daily with her words. There you go. You guys understanding? Can you sense the nature of temptation driving you to rebel against your God? So that his soul was what? Vexed unto death. I remember a man almost 2,100 years later saying in John's Gospel, chapter 12, my soul is vexed even unto death. Do you know who that man was? His name was Jesus. It was the night of his betrayal. Let me start right here. He had walked for 3.5 years with a harlot church, with a Delilah type society, with a treacherous type of companionship that sold him out, just like Delilah sold him out for 30 pieces of silver. His name is Judas Iscariot. Am I making some sense? Delilah has gotten up $5,500 silver shekels in this verse. And Samson now is about to discover that God left him. Am I making some sense? And Jesus felt a sense of the mysterious abandonment of God. It's John chapter 12. My soul is exceedingly sorrowful. He felt the weight of darkness on him. You know what John's gospel says in chapter 13. As they were sitting in the upper room, having the last supper, and Jesus is about to wash their feet, the scripture tells us, and Satan entered into Judas. And that same night, he left. And Jesus said it again, my soul is exceedingly sorrowful. Are you with me? After he had washed the disciples' feet. He knew he was in trouble as a man, he's sensing the betrayal of the closest companion among him. And he's fulfilling now Psalm 109, verse 4. For my love, they have all become my adversaries. See, in our text, Samson is truly now about to be alone. Where the Judite brethren? They're not around. He's all by himself. Delilah has betrayed.

Isaiah does verse 17. If I be shaven, then my strength will be gone from me, and I shall become weak and be like other men. And when Delilah saw that he had told her all his heart, she sent and called for the lords of the Philistines, saying, come up this once, for he has showed me his whole heart. Then the lords of the Philistine came to her and brought the money in their hands. They were all convinced this time, weren't they? The money has been given. He has been betrayed. She made him sleep. Do you see that? She made him sleep. And she called for a man, and she caused him to shave off the locks of his head. What kind of sleep is that? That's the sleep that I'm telling you about. It's the sleep of the world. Once you cozy all the way up, there's nothing in your conscience, there's nothing in your spirit, there's nothing in your discernment that tells you how much danger you're in. You're actually asleep with your eyes wide open. And the Bible tells me in 1 John chapter 5 around verse 19, the whole world lies in the lap of the wicked one. Sleep in spiritual darkness. And a lot of Christians are there right now. Sleep in spiritual darkness. And his power was symbolically cut off. He let her touch him. That's what John says. The man or the woman that's truly born of God, the wicked one will not touch them. He let her touch her while she was asleep. And notice what it says. The seven locks of his head were shaven, and she began to do what? Afflict him, and his strength went from him. I'm going to unpack this more fully next week. We need to. You and I need to understand what it means to be trapped by the world system. When carnality turns you into a slave, even though you say you're a child of God. Look at the next verse. Notice what it says, verse 20. And she said, the Philistines be upon you, Samson. And he awoke out of his sleep. Yeah. He awoke out of his sleep. Now watch the presumption, child of God. And he awoke out of his sleep and said, I will go out as other times. You see how presumptuous? Listen. Now he's talking in the first person, egocentric eye. What about the Lord? Where's the Lord, Samson? What are you doing? You're acting like by your own strength, by your own power, by your own might, you have gotten this victory. How foolish, child of God. See what I'm saying? He's not praying. He didn't pray. We saw the prayer. He didn't pray. And this is what this is how you know when the world has got you. You're not praying to God. He said it in the scriptures. God says the hypocrite. The hypocrite will not stand before God. God will not hear his prayers. And it's not because God can't hear the prayers of a hypocrite. He hears mine. It's because the hypocrite won't call on God. Through the pride of his countenance, she'll just try to keep doing what they're doing until God has to come with severe judgments. Listen. He woke out of his sleep and said, I will go out as other times before, and I will shake myself. And he did not know that the Lord was departed from him. How tragic. And look at the next verse. I'm going to cap this off with a gospel consideration, and then we're going to come back and unpack it next week. Here it is. But the Philistines took him. Do you see it? That's Jesus, John 18. They took him. And then they put his eyes out. That's called an act of humility. That's what you do with a ruler in those days. Again, he's now going to be a visible optic to everybody that he's a blind slave. Do you see that? He's a blind slave. That means he has no discerning powers anymore. He can't reason through. He can't see. And brought him down to Gaza and bound him with fetters of brass. And he did grind in the prison. He went from being God's prominent seer to a blind slave. From freedom and power and authority and dominion over the Philistines, now he's an ox grinding for them. Do y'all see it? He's grinding for them. Don't lose the picture. Because this describes that period of time wherein your Savior, the Lord Jesus Christ, was bound by our sins too. He who knew no sin became sin for us
And God laid upon him the iniquity of us all.

0: all. And Isaiah says he's God's blind servant, seeing but not perceiving, and hearing but not understanding. This is what Christ had to become for you and me. This ugly scenario that you're looking at, this is a picture of the sufferings of Christ. Would you agree? It's a picture of your Savior's suffering. We'll pick that up next week. See, it's the reason for which you and I should love him. See, Samson is in the condition that he's in, Brother Matt, because he loves. Everybody loved that he loved put him here. The Jews put him there. Where he is right now, the Jews put him there. Am I making some sense? Right, I told you, out of every one of the 11 tribes, there should have been 10,000 men that joined with Samson. This whole thing would have been over with. The people of God would have been free. And now our brother is ignominiously humiliated to the point of a gazing stock. This is Jesus Christ hanging between heaven and earth as the sinner's substitute, as the Lamb of God bearing the weight of our sin. It shouldn't make us happy. It should make us humble. Because we know how the story ends, don't we? It's not time to celebrate, though. It's not time to celebrate. It's time to consider, isn't it? Are we more like Delilah than we are Samson? And how must this girl feel after going through all of that to get that pittance of money? How must she feel? How must the Jews at that time feel now that the only judge of Israel is not only now not free to help sustain their liberty, but now he's the center of mocking everywhere? And that's what they did with Jesus. When they bound him, they mocked him, they spit on him, they ridiculed him, they slapped him in the face, they blinded him with a blindfold and said, "Prophesy now, tell us who did this." Am I preaching Jesus right now? And this is where you and I got to be careful. Children of God, Lord, you got to be careful. We got to be careful when we're on holy ground. We got to be careful the price that Christ paid for our freedom. Here's what I will say by application, and we're going to come back and unpack this because there's a lot there. Christ paid for your freedom, but he didn't pay for you to act a fool. He didn't pay for you to live out your life in carnality and folly. He didn't pay for you to love this world. He paid for you to love him and to love sinners evangelically with the gospel. That's what this lesson is about. Amen.
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7: You got to walk by faith, not by your feelings. 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If God said it, He'll bring it to pass. 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One of the things you got to realize when God makes you a promise, if there are conditions attached to the promise, make sure to pay attention to the conditions. Because we got a generation of Christians who have candy store fixation. 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
11: Bless you and welcome again to Family Oneness, focused on the family, a Bible-centered time of encouragement, sharing a word for fathers, mothers, sons, daughters, grand, and godparents, all that make up our family unit. 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Jackson. We're standing in faith for revival for our families. I'm excited to be here with you again, reminding you of your birthright to be an overcomer. We overcome by the blood of the Lamb and the word of our testimony. Our message today is Undeniable Master, found in St. Matthew chapter 26, verses 30 through 36. I want to welcome again Bishop R.A. Jackson.
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11: He'll be joining us and we'll close with a prayer for our families. Open your Bibles and turn with me to St. Matthew chapter 26, verse 30, and it reads, "And when they had sung a hymn, they went out into the Mount of Olives. Then saith Jesus unto them, All ye shall be offended because of me this night, for it is written, I will smite the shepherd, and the sheep of the flock shall be scattered abroad. But after I am risen again, I will go before you into Galilee. Peter answered and said unto him, Though all men shall be offended because of thee, yet will I never be offended. Jesus said unto him, Verily I say unto thee, that this night before the cock crow, thou shalt deny me thrice. Peter said unto him, Though I should die with thee, yet will I not deny thee. Likewise also said all the disciples. Then cometh Jesus unto them, unto a place called Gethsemane, and saith unto the disciples, Sit ye here, while I go and pray yonder." Family of God, today we're talking about the undeniable master. We're talking about when we've been with Jesus, the effects are undeniable. When we're working for Jesus, the fruit of it is undeniable. When we've been called by Jesus, the causatum, the chain reaction, the aftermath, the residual, the fortuity of it is undeniable. Family of God, it's undeniable. Let them know that you're not trying to be, you're not aspiring to be. You have been shaped, you've been formed by the master, and his handiwork is undeniable. Somebody say it's the potter and the clay relationship. So we can have confidence in what he starts, he finishes. What he begins, he brings to an end. The good work that God has started in you, he is faithful to complete it. He is the potter. We are the clay. Family of God, I've missed you. Let's get into it. Know this, when God is working on you, when God is working in us, when God is working it out, when God is resolving situations, problems, issues, it's undeniable. The enemy wants us to do a mistaken identity. Call his bad good. Call his toxicity educational. Call his fake kind of love real love. But today, we are coming back to Bible Central because we know that the hand of God is undeniable. The work of God is undeniable. The master's work is undeniable. When we serve Jesus, the work of his hand is undeniable. Family of God, as a quick disclaimer, the enemy also knows that when we serve God, when we serve Jesus, his work is undeniable and we'll recognize, we'll see, we'll be able to discern the work of the enemy. And by that, I mean no weapon formed against us will prosper, families, and will know when to put on the whole armor of God, whereby we may be able to stand the weapons of the enemy. Somebody shout victory. Now back to our study. We're talking about the undeniable master. This is not an ordinary master-servant relationship or birth. This is a holy promise from Alpha and Omega, from Elohim, from Adonai, from Jehovah Jireh, from Jehovah Nissi, from Jehovah Tiskenu, from Lord God Almighty himself, maker of heaven and earth, the grave and hell, the creator and keeper of the universe and beyond. It's his spirit, the Holy Spirit. Jesus is the undeniable master. Families of God, today we're viewing this message from the standpoint of being in the house of God and also from the standpoint of not being in the house of God. So whether we're proclaiming our salvation or denying it, whether we're in church or staying at home, somebody today, whether we're exercising our gifts or burying them in the ground. According to St. Matthew chapter 25, Jesus is telling a parable, and he's around verse number 25 when he says, "The servant said, and I was afraid and went and hid my talent in the earth. Lo, there thou hast that is thine. His Lord answered and said unto him, Thou wicked and slothful servant, thou knewest that I reap where I sowed not and gather where I have not strawed. Thou oughtest therefore to put my money to the exchangers, and then at my coming I should have received my own with usury. Take therefore the talent from him, and give it unto him which hath 10 talents. There's something in the parable Jesus is stressing. There's something he wants us to know, something we can use as families, something we can weaponize to protect our children. It is obedience and not denying the Lord. Family of God, know this. Some have tried, others have attempted, but the response is the same. When you deny him before men, Jesus said he will deny you before his Father. So Matthew 10 and 33, without the Father, we have no hope, no faith for salvation. Our study today is to ensure that we do not deny. Refuse access to Jesus, that we do not deny his access to our family, our homes, do not deny access to our children and our relationships, our marriages. The Bible says that if we deny Jesus, he'll deny us before the Father. So right where we are, right now, we accept, we proclaim, we accept the Lord Jesus Christ. We give him full access to our life, our heart, our soul, our mind. Somebody shout, amen. Family of God, the enemy knows that denying Jesus opens the door for evil to rule in our life. The devil knows that denying the Father allows for the battles of darkness to snub out the light in our lives. The enemy knows that when we deny Jesus, we cut our destiny short and our strength begins to flee. When we stop fighting to stay saved, we succumb and surrender to the work of the enemy. Somebody said, Pastor Bree, why is this important? Why is it important about this undeniable master? Well, family of God, there are two verticals we must talk about this morning. Shout glory be to God. The first one being Christ. Christ being our source. Christ being our master. We see this being played out in the life of Peter in all four Gospels. We know this because Jesus said the night of the Last Supper that Peter would deny him. He said that, family of God, after Peter said, even if all fall away, come on, somebody, man, the book of St. Matthew, if all fall away, according to St. Matthew chapter 26, if all fall away on account of you, I never will. This is what Peter's saying. He says, I tell you the truth. And then Jesus answered, he said, this very night before the rooster crows, you will disown me 3 times. But Peter, somebody shout, But Peter said, even if I have to die with you, I will never disown you. Family of God, the trick of the enemy is to put enough pressure on our now, put enough pressure on our marriage, put enough pressure on the raising of our children, put enough pressure on our extended family so that we will disown, we will deny the power of Jesus. Yes, it is Jesus. He has the power to change our life. Yes, it is Jesus. He has the power to heal our body. Yes, it is Jesus. He has the power to step into our future, work things out, bring it to the now, and give us strength for another day. Somebody needs to know that he is the undeniable master. Family of God, now that we have Christ, we have Christ. We understand that Christ is our undeniable master. We now have to get the aninity. And what is aninity? Aninity plus Christ is Christianity. Is Christianity. Somebody today is saying, Pastor Bree, what is aninity? Aninity is a word that means a way to sort people into groups by occupation, by clan, by place of origin, by patronage, by parentage, by adoption, even physical characteristics. Adding the aninity to the end of a noun changes that word from singular to plural. So what am I saying? We must put Christianity in our lives, Christianity in our families, Christ being the clan that we belong to, Christ being the parentage that we belong to, Christ being the group that we belong to. Today, family of God, we have an undeniable master, and we belong to him, and we have Christianity. In other words, family of God, we're not in this by ourselves. We're not in this alone. Christ plus aninity. Christ being our master. Master means victor or conqueror, a presiding officer. Christ is our master. Our question today comes from the book of Romans, chapter 8, verse 31. And it reads, what shall we say then to these things, family of God? If God be for us, who can be against us? So when Christ is our presiding officer and we come along as his people, we've been sorted into groups by our occupation, what we do for him. Our place of origin is in him. We have our patronage and our parentage in him. We have been adopted into the royal family. We have physical as well as spiritual characteristics. Somebody needs to understand the enemy cannot defeat us when we stand on the word of God. Our strength, our hope, our faith increases. Anybody today feeling a little low in hope, a little low in faith, a little low in spirit? Today is your day. Today is the day that we declare Christ as our master. Something about that word tells me God intends for us to be obedient servants. Something about that word today tells us as family that we're in the obedience to Christ. Something about that word today that tells us is that we need to step up and come up a little higher. We're talking about the undeniable master. Peter tried it. It didn't work for him the first time. Somebody say the first time. The first time he's approached by a servant girl and she asked him the question and he denied Christ. The Bible says that she saw him. She saw him standing there and she asked him a question, family of God, and he was panic stricken and he said to her, I do not know him. The second time, the same girl, somebody needs to hear that today. It's not that problem. It will be the same problem. It's not that situation. It will be the same situation. It's not that blocker. It'll be the same blocker. And we need to know that our strength comes from Jesus. The same girl comes back, according to Mark chapter 14, family of God, around verse 69. And when she saw him, she said again, there it is, said again, standing around, this fellow is one of them. She didn't ask a question. She declared it and he denied it. Peter denied it. Family of God, we lose our power. We lose our strength. We lose our faith when we deny that Christ is our master. The third time, somebody say the third time, it was a little while. And Peter is, according to St. Matthew chapter 26, around verse number 73, it says, surely you are one of them, for your accent gives you away. Something about that anonymity, the way that you walk is giving away that you belong to Christ. The way that you're talking says that you belong to Christ. The way that you're living is saying that you belong to Christ. It gave him away, according to St. Matthew chapter 26. It said, surely you are one of them, for your accent gives you away. Then he began to call down curses. That's what sometimes we do, family of God. When we're not willing to be obedient to the master, we begin to put on things and take on things. And he swore to them. The Bible says Peter swore to them, I don't know the man. And immediately the rooster crowed. There's something about this story, something about this example, something about this truth that we as families need today. We need to stand up and take account that Jesus Christ is the master. He is the master of our homes. He's the master of our parenting. He is the master of how we deal with our family. We do not default to what weakens us. We step up to what strengthens us. I'm going to say that again. We don't default to what weakens us. And so what is that, Pastor Bree? It's the pettiness of life, the petty conversations. We don't default to what weakens us as families. We don't default to what weakens us on the schoolyard. That's for my younger listeners. And by the way, thank you for the letters. We don't default to what weakens us, but we step up to what strengthens us. And our strengths come from the word of God. Family, today, I'm excited because I want to share with you and confirm with others that Jesus Christ is the undeniable master. Family of God, our first point today is Jesus fulfills all things. Our reference scripture is found in the book of Ephesians, chapter 1, verses 22 through 23. And it reads, and he hath put all things under his feet and gave him to be head over all things to the church, which is his body, the fullness of him that filleth all in all. Jesus fulfilled all things. He is our undeniable master because he fulfilled all things. Our reference scripture is found in the book of St. Luke, chapter 24. St. Luke chapter 24, referencing verses 13 through 51. And I will summarize it today for our listeners. It talks about, behold, Two of them went that same day to a village called Emmaus, which was from Jerusalem about 80 furlongs. Verse 14, and they talked together all these things which had happened. And it came to pass that while they communed together in reason, Jesus himself, family of God, take reference, Jesus himself, not a representative, but Jesus himself drew near and went with them. But their eyes were holden that they should not know him. And he said unto them, what manner of communications are these that ye have one to another as ye walk and are sad? And one of them, whose name was Cleophas, answering said unto him, art thou only a stranger in Jerusalem and hast not known the things which have come to pass there in these days? And he said unto them, being Jesus, what things? And they said unto him, concerning Jesus of Nazareth, it says, which was a prophet mighty in deed and word before God and all the people, and how the chief priests and our rulers delivered him to be condemned to death and have crucified him. But we trusted that it had been he which should have been redeemed Israel. And beside all this, today is the third day since these things were done. Verse 22, and it says, yea, a certain woman also of our company made us astonished, which were early at the sepulchre. And when they had found not his body, they came saying that they had also seen a vision of angels, which said that he was alive. And a certain of them which were with us went to the sepulchre and found it even so as the women had said, but him they saw not. Family of God, Jesus fulfilled all things. This scripture goes on and Jesus begins to speak to them, and he begins to share with them, ought not Christ have suffered these things? In other words, should it not be this way? Because the scriptures said it would be this way. Somebody today, should it not be that way? The scriptures did tell us that we have to put on the whole armor of God, not a component, not a piece of it, but the whole armor of God. Should it not be this way? It goes on, and this is where I want us to kind of focus today. In verse number 27, it says, in the beginning at Moses and all the prophets, he expounded unto them in all scripture the things concerning himself. Jesus says, these are the things that concern me, and I have fulfilled all of them. We know this story very well, family of God. We know that Jesus is their mystery stranger, that they're walking and talking with the Son of the living God. And he tells them in verse 39 to behold my hands and my feet, that it is I myself. Handle me and see, for a spirit hath not flesh and bones, as ye see me have. And he tells them, it is me. It is Jesus Christ, the risen Savior. He goes on. He tells them in verse number 46, thus it is written, and thus it is behooved Christ to suffer, to rise from the dead the third day. And that repentance, this is for you and me, that repentance and remission of sins should be preached in his name among all nations, beginning at Jerusalem. The Bible goes on to say to them in verse 49, is where we get our courage. It's where we get our faith. It's where we get our strength today. He says, and behold, I send the promise of my Father upon you. But tarry ye in the city of Jerusalem until you have been endued with power from on high. The Bible says he lifted up his hands and he blessed them. Today, family of God, we take reference to this scripture. We ourselves find ourselves on the walk of life. Come on, somebody. We find ourselves having to care for our families and care for our children. It's called living, somebody, walking this journey. But we walk not alone. We have Christianity. We have Christ as our master. And we are his people walking along in this journey, and we find ourselves with Christ himself. He's walking along with us. And take courage, because he's going to strengthen us and he's going to bless us and he's going to give us what we need. Today, family of God, Jesus Christ fulfills all so that we can have his word, we can have the strength, and we can have the power to live this life victoriously. But wait here. Come on, somebody. Wait here until you've been endued with power from on high. Somebody shout, I get that. Our application today is, do not deny the strength of God. Do not deny the faith of God. Do not deny the power of God. He has given us the victory. He is our undeniable master. We must not allow the pressures of this life, the pressures of living, the pressures of working, the pressures of providing, the pressures of parenting, the pressures of family, to get us to deny our master. Jesus Christ is the master. And when we stand on it, we receive the faith and the strength and the spirit of God to be victorious. Somebody shout amen. Families of God, our second point today is, as Jesus said, so it must be. St. Matthew chapter 21, verse 21 is where we get our reference. And it says, Jesus answered and said unto them, Verily I say unto you, if ye have faith and doubt not, ye shall not only do this, which is done, to the fig tree, but also if ye shall say unto this mountain, Be thou removed, and be thou cast into the sea, it shall be done. Verse 22. And all things, somebody say all things whatsoever ye shall ask in prayer, believing, ye shall receive. Family of God, today our second point is Jesus said, so it must be. In the line of talking about the undeniable master, why such a word? Why such a word? Most of our families are strengthened by unity. Come on, somebody. And so knowing that we have Christ's unity in God, we can stand up to those things that are attacking, those things that are coming against, those things that are compromising our families. Our supporting scripture is found in St. Luke chapter 6, starting around verse number 39. And it says, And he spake a parable, talking about Jesus. He spake a parable unto them. Can the blind lead the blind? Shall they not both fall into the ditch? Verse 40. The disciples is not above his master, but every one that is perfect shall be as his master. And why beholdest thou this mote that is in thy brother's eye, but perceiveth not the beam that is in thine own eye? Family of God, as Jesus said it, so it must be. We must understand that in living a life that's submitted and committed to the master, we must follow the principles of Christ. Can the blind lead the blind? Shall they not both fall into the ditch? He says. And then he goes on to say that a disciple is not above his master. Then Jesus tells us something that is very powerful that as families we must understand and we must keep into the front of our living. Why beholdest the mote that is in thy brother's eye, but would not behold the mote that's in our eye? There are these life principles that come along with surrendering to Jesus Christ as the master. In other words, we can't live one way and talk another. We can't talk one way and live another. We must be in unity. We must be in unity, unified, codified with our living and our being in order to be in Christianity. It requires our living and the being. Families of God, we're strengthened in unity, but we're victorious in Christianity. We're strengthened in unity, but we are victorious when Christ is our master and we are his people. We're strengthened in unity, but we're victorious in Christianity. Somebody shout amen. Our supporting scripture is found in the book of St. John. Turn with me to St. John chapter 14, starting around verse number 11. Believe me that I'm in the Father, Jesus is speaking, and the Father in me, or else believe me for the very works' sake. Verse 12, Verily, verily, I say unto you, he that believeth on me, the works that I do, shall he do also in greater works. Somebody shout, greater works than these shall he do, because I go unto my Father. And whatsoever ye shall ask in my name, that will I do, that the Father may be glorified in the Son. And if ye shall ask anything in my name, I will do it. We as Christians, we believe in the scripture. We quote the scripture. We use it at times where we're asking the Lord to answer prayers. And we repeat this. We recite this. We remind him of the scripture. But today, families of God, he's reminding us that it goes on, verse number 15. It says, If ye love me, keep my commandments, and I will pray the Father, he shall give you another comforter, that he may abide with you forever. Even the Spirit of truth, whom the world cannot receive, because it seeth him not, neither knoweth him. But ye know him, for he dwelleth with you, and shall be in you. I will not leave you comfortless, I will come to you. There's a part B into the word after we prayed, and greater works shall we do. That is a case of victory. That is a case of strength. As families of God, we must know this. Our undeniable master gave us an if clause. If we love him, we will keep his commandments. That obedience surfaces again, families of God. Our application is found in the book of Philippians, chapter 4, starting at verse number 12, where it says, I know both how to be abased, and I know how to abound. Everywhere and in all things, I'm instructed both to be full and to be hungry, both to abound and to suffer need. Verse 13, I can do all things through Christ, which strengtheneth me. Family of God, today, the purpose is not to allow the enemy to come in and take, steal, and destroy the things of God in our families. It is to know that we have an undeniable master. We must not be tricked through pressure, strain, pain, or lack of gain. Families of God, know this. Point number one, Jesus fulfilled it all. There's nothing missing, nothing lacking, nothing needing to be done. He is the author and the finisher. He's the architect and the designer of our life and of this world. Point number two was all about it must be this way. The must be this way is the way in which Jesus came to provide us salvation, redemption, and gives us the ability to have remission of sin. And he provided a path to power. Power from on high. Praise the Lord, Bishop. While the Spirit of God is still moving, will you please come and say a prayer for us?
12: Let us pray. Lord God, your families today are stirring up the gift that you have given us, making much room for much power. Not our own might, but your might. Power working in us. Lord Jesus, we thank you. For your amazing love has been poured out for us at the cross and poured into us by the Holy Spirit. We want to taste and experience more of the depth and breadth and length and height of your amazing love. Help us to walk by faith. Help us to endure in suffering. Help us to fully embrace your Son, Jesus Christ, our Redeemer. So pour out your love in our hearts in increasing measure by the power of your Holy Spirit through Jesus Christ, our Lord. We stand on the word of God today, knowing that we do not speak in the words which men's wisdom teach, but which the Holy Ghost teaches, comparing spirit things with spiritual. We hear from your throne room today that the natural man receiveth not the things of the Spirit of God, for they are foolishness to him. Neither can he know them, because they are spiritually discerned. But he that is spiritual judges all things, yet he himself is judged of no man. We had a question, who has known the mind of the Lord that he may instruct him? But we have the mind of Christ. We are victorious. We bless your name now to him who is able to do exceedingly abundantly above all that we ask or think, according to the power that works in us. To him be glory in the church by Christ Jesus to all generations forever and ever. Someone say amen and amen.
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1: You may not believe it, but you are God's masterpiece in the making. God wants to do an extreme makeover, not on your house, but in your life. You have been created, literally recreated in Christ Jesus for a special, supernatural, amazing good work that produces joy and peace and purpose like never before. Where does it happen? How does it happen? Stay with me.
0: On this weekend edition of Living on the Edge, Chip Ingram shows us the stunning before and after portrait of a life in Christ from Ephesians 2, dead to alive. And in doing so, he's addressing some key questions that every believer eventually has to face. Where does God do his transforming work? And how? The answers are more specific and more surprising than most people expect. So if you have your Bible with you, open to Ephesians chapter 2, starting in verse 18. Now here's Chip Ingram with his message titled, You're a Masterpiece in the Making.
1: God's desire is to do an extreme makeover for every single person on this planet. An extreme makeover. He wants to take the old and put it away. And he wants to put your past behind you. God wants to do an extreme makeover in your life and mine. And the way he does it is through his son, Jesus. Now, what I want to do is talk about, so where does God do this? It's going to happen. Notice in chapter 2, pick it up at verse 18 with me. For through him, Christ, we both, he's talking about Jews and Gentiles, have access to the Father by the one Spirit. Then verse 19, consequently, you are no longer foreigners and aliens, but fellow citizens with God's people. And now follow along carefully, and members of God's household, built on the foundation of the apostles and the prophets, with Christ Jesus himself as the chief cornerstone. In him, Christ, the whole building is joined together and rises to become a holy temple in the Lord. And in him, you too are being built together to become a dwelling in which God lives by his Spirit. Notice the word God's household in end of verse 19. Notice as you come down, you are a building. Notice it's a holy temple. Notice you're being built. Notice becoming a dwelling. There is a special place where God does spiritual makeovers, but it is not a magic closet. It is a house. It is a special house. It is a holy temple. It is a supernatural community. And you know what we call this house today? It's called the church. Now, don't get in your mind, oh, the church building. Don't think in your mind institutional religion. I'm talking about the living, breathing, called out people of God who are living in community, who are walking authentically, who are living out, you know, significantly in purity, doing life together in the power of the Spirit based on the Word of God in that supernatural community. That is where extreme makeovers happen. Then skip down to chapter 3, and he's going to give us the purpose. Verse 10, chapter 3, his intent, he's been talking about the church, was that now through the church, the manifold wisdom of God should be made known to rulers and authorities in the heavenly realms according to his eternal purpose, which he accomplished in Christ Jesus our Lord. In him and through faith in him, we may approach God with freedom and confidence. Did you get that? His intent was now through the church to express or demonstrate the manifold wisdom of God so that angels and principalities and powers and all the things of all the universe would step back and see this thing called the church. And what they would really see is, oh my, whoa, God is great. You know what God wants? The purpose behind extreme makeovers? God wants the principalities and the powers and the people of all times and all eons to go, God, that is you. I thought so small. You're so much bigger. You're so much more wonderful. You're so much more powerful. You're so much more gracious than I ever dreamed. How do I know? Because I see what you do in your church. How does it work? How does it work? Notice that's the corporate side of it. Notice the internal side. Skip down and the Apostle Paul prays where it really works. He says, for this reason, I kneel before the Father from whom the whole family, verse 14 of chapter 3, from the whole family in heaven on earth derives its name. And I pray that out of his glorious riches, he may strengthen you with power where? Through his Spirit in the inner being or the inner man. Purpose, verse 17, so that Christ may dwell in your heart through faith. And I pray that you, being rooted and established in love, may have power together with all the saints to grasp how wide and long and high and deep is the love of Christ, and to know this love that surpasses knowledge, that you may be filled to the measure of the fullness of God. Where does God do extreme makeovers? Two places. One, he does it in a house. And the house is this church that's being built up. The second place he does it is in the heart. He does it in the inner man of every woman, every man who allows the Spirit of God to have his way. And the reason he does it is what? To demonstrate to the world his manifold wisdom. Let me give you another little humorous picture if I can. The story is a fellow who lived way, way, way back in the hollers, and you know, he decided that his son's about 14 or 15, he needed to see a city, and him and Ma have never been there, and he was kind of mid-60s and never been to a dentist, so he was missing most of his front teeth, and you know, Ma kind of looked like Paul, and you know, she kind of wasn't on sort of an exercise program, and it's not like she was health food conscious, and actually they didn't have a TV, didn't have a radio, and they had this old truck, if you can imagine the Beverly Hillbillies, you know, open wide in the back, all their stuff, and boom, boom, boom, they're going to town, right? And so they get to town, it's a big city, and there's a big skyscraper, and you know, as they go through town, it's just, shucks, Dad, look at that. Wow, look at that. I mean, their just eyes are big, and finally they... He wants to open a bank account, and there's a bank in this big high tower area and all glass, and he looks up and can't believe what it's like, and he says, Ma, you stay here. Sonny, you come with me, and he's got his overalls, and he's got the straps over, and, you know, 1 foot on, you know, he's got the barefooted, and, you know, they walk in together, and everyone looks at him, and he stops, and as he walks in, there's a chain of elevators, and bright and shiny, and you know, they're looking at where the bank is, and the elevators are over there. And so pretty soon he sees a lady who really probably had some arthritis, and she had, you know, one of those canes with the four prongs, and, you know, she was humped over a little bit, and the doors opened, and then she got in, and the doors closed, and they watched all these lights go off, and in about 20 seconds after all the lights, the doors opened, and like this gorgeous, unbelievable knockout blonde walks out. And he looks to his son, he says, I believe there's a magic box in this place. And then he said to his son, go get Ma. And you know something? That's what God wants to do. It doesn't happen in a magic box. It doesn't happen overnight. There is a clear process. But the dramatic nature of the change, the extreme makeover God wants to do in you and in every person through a relationship with Christ. That's what he wants to do. And where he does it is in this thing called the household of God, the church. And how he does it individually is in the human heart of people. And he works in your human heart in the household of the church. But if you've ever seen a person paint, or if you've ever seen a sculptor doing a masterpiece, because you're a masterpiece, there's got to be tools, right? I mean, I don't think God is finger painting. I think he has multiple brushes. And when God is sculpting, you know, I think he has multiple tools to put lines in to create in you. Because, see, your DNA, both spiritually and physically, is different than anyone else. Why? Because he has a purpose for you. He has a goal for you. He has a target for you. He has loved you, saved you, and purposed you. There is some good works that you're going to walk in. There's a unique calling he has for your life that you're going to accomplish something in the scheme of God that no one else can. And you know what? It doesn't have to be highly visible. You don't have to be famous. You don't have to get up in front of people. You need to do the good works that he preordained or prepared in advance for you. Now, here's the question. We found out where it occurs. The church and in the human heart. Now what I want to ask and answer is how. How does God specifically do these spiritual makeovers? Because I don't know about you, I want in on this, and I want as much of it as I can get. So how does he do it? Now you'll notice, chapter 2, who you used to be, who you are now. Chapter 3, the purpose for it, how it occurs. Turn now to chapter 4 and pick it up at verse 7. He's in the first three chapters of this book told people, this is the new you that you are. First three chapters of Ephesians are all about your new identity in Christ. You're a son, you're a daughter, you're adopted, you're loved, you're sealed by the Spirit, you have an inheritance, you are loved, you are accepted in the beloved. And then chapter 4 opens up and says, since God has done all these miraculous, wonderful things for you already, and it's already true, and you can't earn it, you already possess it, walk in a manner worthy of your calling. That's the whole chapter 4, chapter 5, chapter 6 are about, look, here's what you believe because it's true, and this is how you ought to live so that your beliefs and your behavior line up. And so he says that in the first 6 verses, and then he's going to tell us how it actually works. So in verse 7, he says, but to each one of us, grace, literally, it's a grace gift. The word here is an endowment. To each one of us, a grace gift or an endowment has been given as Christ apportioned it. And that's why it says, when he ascended on high, he led captives in his train and gave gifts to men. And when he ascended, he is the very one who ascended to the higher than the heavens in order to fill the whole universe. It was he who then, who gave, now this endowment, these gifts, here's some of the gifts. He gave gifts to the church, some apostles, some as prophets, some as evangelists, some as pastor teachers. Why? To prepare God's people for works of service so that the body of Christ might be built up until, get verse 13, look at this carefully, until we all reach the unity in the faith and the knowledge of the Son of God and become mature, attaining to the full measure of the fullness of Christ. What he's going to say is that we could study this in depth. What he's going to say is that when Christ died on the cross, he paid for your sin. He redeemed you. The possibility of restoration occurs. When we come to faith in him, then when after he died on the cross, between that time that he died and resurrected, and we have a whole study on this, but I won't go into it now, he literally proclaimed his victory over Satan. He proclaimed his victory over sin, and he broke the power of sin in your life. And so you're not only dead, used to be dead, now you're alive, but Christ's victory, he tells you that the evidence of his victory over Satan, over death, and over sin is that he would take spiritual gifts and deposit them in his church. Because you know what the tools are for transformation? You know what his paintbrushes are that come out of my life to shape your life and out of your life to shape mine? You know what the little scalpeling type tools are that he works in the clay? It's the spiritual gifts deposited in you and the spiritual gift deposited in me. And as we live in authentic, loving community around the Word of God, the gifts out of your life and the gifts out of my life, you are the paintbrush in God's hand. He's dipping in multiple different colors to recreate the new me that he's making. Your spiritual gift is the evidence that Christ has won the victory. Your spiritual gift is the evidence that the power of sin is broken in your life. Your spiritual gift is evidence that, you know what? Satan has no more power over you.
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1: And what we're going to talk about is how to discover, how to develop, and how to deploy your spiritual gifts. And if you're thinking, buddy, you took us through almost the entire book of Ephesians to get there, I'm going to tell you why. When we talk about spiritual gifts in the church, I hear people talk about it like they're going to a salad bar. There's a salad bar of spiritual gifts. What's yours? I don't know, Fred. What's yours? How about you, Ethel? Do you know what yours is? And it's kind of like kids in a candy shop. It might be this. It might be that. Why don't we take this little test and find out and da-da-da-da-da-da-da. And you know what? We've separated it from the theology. And I'll tell you what, if I would ask most people in here, because I've done a lot of surveys, what is your primary spiritual gifts? You know exactly what it is before God. Very few people raise their hand. What are your secondary spiritual gifts? How do you live them out? How much do you know about spiritual gifts? How much do spiritual gifts tell you what to do, what not to do? You know, we all say, there's so many demands. What should I do? Tell you what, God has given you spiritual gifts. He's made you a tool. And you know something? I've tried hammering with a screwdriver. It is not very effective. He's made you a tool. He wants screwdrivers to do spiritually screws. He wants hammers to pound nails. He wants levels to level things. And because you don't know your spiritual gifts, because you don't know how to discover them, you don't know how to deploy them, you don't know when to say yes, when to say no, and we got Christians everywhere basically out of guilt, manipulation, sadly to say, as a fellow pastor, I've done that a couple times, got to fill that slot. We have people out of their giftedness, not understanding their gifts,

0: God do extreme makeovers? Christ gave spiritual gifts. He gave spiritual gifts how? By the ascended Christ to every believer for the profit of others through the Holy Spirit sovereignly. I mean, he gave me my gift. He gave you your gift sovereignly. He chose. You study this carefully, you realize with a great deliberate thought of the will, there's two or three words in the New Testament for the idea of God's will and God's intention, and I've studied them. And when it talks about spiritual gifts, it's with deliberation. It's with thought. It's with He gave you the spiritual gift that will equip you to walk in the good works and the purposes you're supposed to fulfill. And so he's done it by the ascended Christ to every believer for the profit of others through the Holy Spirit sovereignly when at the time of salvation, on the basis of grace, you didn't earn it. This whole thing about, oh, this person has this gift and that person has, you know what, God, it's free. I'm not going to compare mine with yours. You have what God gave you. What I have, it was free. It was grace. What you have, it's free. It's grace. Why? Because there's works that God wants me to walk in. There's good works that I've been called and preordained. God prepared in advance that I should do and that you should do. But my testimony is, I did a lot of, quote, Christian things and things in general. My joy factor never skyrocketed, and the impact of my life for the kingdom of God never took off until I got clear. This is my primary spiritual gift. Here are my secondary gifts, ministry gifts God gives around that, and I'm going to focus my life, my time, my energy around those. And when I did that and said no to other stuff, I saw God begin to use my life in ways I never dreamed. It's not because I'm special. It's because that's the paintbrush he put inside of me to do what? Take the palette of truth and colors in his word to do recreate in people's hearts and people's lives. Notice the final thing here. It produces the life of Christ in every believer. That's the goal. The gifts in you, the gifts in me, in community, around God's word is going to produce the life of Jesus in every believer. Isn't that the extreme makeover? Isn't God's plan, if you wanted to reduce it to that silly story, isn't his plan that we're outside the elevator, that we've been living in the hills in ignorance, and we just didn't really know any better, and often willful rebellions or passive indifference, and we come to a relationship with Christ, and it really is like the magic box. You come into this new relationship, but it's not an elevator. It's the body of Christ. And the moment you walk in, the Spirit of God comes into your life, and you're with other people, and they have gifts, and you have gifts, and their gifts are the paintbrushes and the tools that take the Word of God and the truth of God and the love of God to show me the kindness of Christ. And that's how my life changes. Do you know your spiritual gift? Your primary one. Are you using your spiritual gift? How much do you know about spiritual gifts? Or is it just this little thing, you know, over on the side, and we try and teach people just enough so we can get them connected so they can fill some of the slots in the programs of our church? I'm going to tell you, I spent a whole session giving you a theology of what God wants to do in your life. He is in the extreme makeover business. And he doesn't want a little makeover in you. He wants an extreme makeover. And I want to tell you something. If you don't get it, you're going to miss everything. The tools God uses in this household, this place called the church, in your human heart that he wants to transform you and others, the tool he uses is your spiritual gift, functioning in submission to the Holy Spirit in the community of God's people according to God's word. And he wants to use you as a paintbrush and as one of those little tools that shapes the clay. And he wants to use you to write his new life, the new novel that he's building in the lives of other people as you walk in the good deeds he's prepared for you. Now, what I knew is I was going to bring you right to the point where you were going to say to yourself, I hope, you know what? I really need to know a lot more about spiritual gifts than I do. And I need to discover the one that I have. And I better figure out how to develop it. When we get together next time, what we're going to do? We are going to roll up our sleeves and we're going to learn to discover your spiritual gift. We're going to learn how they fit together and how they work. And then we're going to learn how to deploy your spiritual gift. And my prayer for you is that you'll learn to walk in the good works that God prepared for you in advance.
1: 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God's actual stated intent is that through the church, His manifold wisdom would be made known to

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1: You know, God is in the process of revolutionizing our lives from the inside out. I call it an extreme makeover. And like any good builder, he uses tools. And the primary tool we talked about is, along with the Spirit of God living in you and the Word of God living in community, he uses spiritual gifts. And what I've experienced is most Christians do not know their spiritual gift, or if they do, they know it with sort of a salad bar mentality that makes no difference in their life. You say, "What's your spiritual gift?" And they rattle off five or six or seven, and you say, "Well, how does that give you direction in your life?" And they look at you like, "Well, I probably ought to do something sort of somehow in those areas." And so we're going to help you in the next few weeks really discover your spiritual gift. But I want to tell you how discovering my spiritual gift has been a key to the makeover in my life. Four things have happened in my life. Number one, when I discovered my spiritual gift, I began to live with the reality that it reminded me, it's the spoils, that I'm a victor. I may feel bad, I may feel lonely, I may feel defeated, I may mess up, but that spiritual gift reminds me that I got it from the ascended Christ and that I'm a victor. It's the spoils of his victory over death and sin. Second, it really helped me grasp God's love. That spiritual gift, when I exercise a gift of teaching or preaching or exhortation, you know, it reminds me that I didn't have that. That God loves me so much, he gave me that gift to be a part of what he was doing. Third, it really helped me discover God's plan for my life. You know, I was going a whole different direction, and when I learned my spiritual gifts and over people said, "Chip, this is when God uses you." It gave me alignment for what to do, not only early in my life, but literally in the last 4 to 5 years. I made big decisions about getting closer and closer to more of my time going at the heart of the spiritual gift that God's given me. And then finally, it's given me a sense of destiny. God's doing something on this planet. His purposes are great. And I'm a part of it because he put a tool in my hand to be a part of help shaping other believers in the body of Christ. My prayer is that God will do a radical, continued spiritual makeover in your life, and you'll discover the spiritual tool that he's given you. Now go for it.
0: Well, I'm Dave Drewy, inviting you back next time when Chip Ingram continues our series, You Were Made for More, right here on the weekend edition of Living on the Edge. 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
9: God can do more with 300 committed people than He can do with 10,000 half-hearted followers.
10: The Lord wants people who are sold out to Him, not those who hold out and back out. Pastor Greg Laurie makes it clear.
9: God is looking for men and women who will make a stand in their own homes. People who are willing to step out from the half-hearted, fickle multitudes and be true followers of Jesus Christ. Would you be such a person? This is

0: live in an age of compromise, concession, and appeasement. The culture would have us look the other way in the face of wrongdoing. Just go along to get along. What's that they say? People who don't stand for something will fall for anything. Today on A New Beginning, Pastor Greg Laurie urges us to be courageous in our walk with the Lord. We have the good news that leads to eternal life. We can't keep that hidden. It requires less fear and more faith.
1: You know, it's funny how expressions change with the passing of time, isn't it? Certain expressions are no longer with us unless you're really old. If you use the expression hunky-dory, you're pretty old. Or gee willikers, or that's malarkey, as you spray your hose at people near your house, you're probably an old person. But it's funny how other expressions have somehow stood the test of time that go all the way back to the 50s, like cool. Cool has stayed with us. We were saying cool back a long time ago, and we still say cool today. And what's funny is hot and cool are interchangeable. They mean the same thing. That's cool. That's hot. It means it's good still. But then there are some expressions that are not as popular, like in the 60s, we use the word groovy. I don't know if I actually ever used that word, groovy. Then rad, that was big in the 80s. That's rad, right? So if you're saying rad still, you're kind of an old young person. That's what's happening to you, okay? And so then we have newer expressions. That's killer, that's been around for a while. That's sick, and that's bad. Those all are good, by the way. So if it's killer, it's good. If it's bad, it's actually good. If it's sick, maybe it's really good. So the whole script has been flipped. And then there are new ones that we use today. We'll say, that's lit. Or you're goated. You're the goat. Someone said to me the other day, you're goated, Greg. I said, wow, you mean like the greatest of all time? No, you're like an old goat. That's really, that's kind of offensive. So everything's sort of flipped around, right? And things that seem like they're saying something is good actually might be bad and vice versa. Well, the Bible talks about people doing that in Isaiah 5. Destruction is certain for those that say evil is good and good is evil, that say dark is light and light is dark, who say bitter is sweet and sweet is bitter. I feel like the script has been flipped and our culture is upside down right now. We're celebrating things that are bad. We are criticizing things that are good. It's all turned around. What's wrong is now trending. And when culture is upside down, hearts are going to be anxious. As an example, 84% of Gen Z kids say they're anxious or stressed regularly. 1 in 3 adults say they lose sleep over their finances. Nearly 70% of Americans say the future makes them afraid. And the top fears that people have today include failure, rejection, loneliness, global conflict, and their health. So I want to look at what Jesus has to say to the person who is afraid. And that person might be you. You might come here to church today filled with fear or anxiety. And this is a story of a man who was afraid, and Jesus came to him. This man's name was Gideon. And Gideon was hiding from his enemy, the Midianites. And in his encounter with Christ, his life was changed. He went from being fearful to being faithful, from hiding to fighting, from panic to purpose. So we're introduced to Gideon in Judges chapter 6, starting in verse 11. Read along with me. The angel of the Lord came and sat beneath the great tree at Ophrah. Gideon, the son of Joash, was threshing wheat at the bottom of a wine press to hide the grain from the Midianites. The angel of the Lord appeared to him and said, "Mighty hero, the Lord is with you." And then Gideon says, "Well, if the Lord is with us, why has all of this happened to us? And where are all the miracles our ancestors told us about? Didn't they say the Lord brought us out of Egypt, and now the Lord has abandoned us and handed us over to the Midianites?" And the Lord said to him, "Go with the strength you have to rescue Israel from the Midianites. I am sending you." Now it's time to go to battle. against the Midianites. He manages to rally 32,000 men. That's pretty good. But the problem is the Midianites had 135,000 men. So he's thinking about how he's going to attack and what he's going to do. And the Lord has another test for him. Let's look at it. Judges 7, verse 2. The Lord said to Gideon, "You have too many warriors with you. If I let all of you fight the Midianites, the Israelites will boast that they did it in their own strength. Therefore, tell the people, whoever is timid or afraid, leave this mountain and go home." And 22,000 went home, and only 10,000 were remaining who were willing to fight. Wow. Why did God want the fearful people to go home? Because fear is contagious. I titled this message, "Jesus and the Man Who is Afraid." And this is obviously for a woman as well, any person who is afraid, young person, old person, any person. And maybe there's something frightening you right now. Let me share some scriptures about fear. You might want to write these verses down. Here's a great one. David said, "The Lord is my light and my salvation. Whom shall I fear? The Lord is the strength of my life. Of whom then shall I be afraid?" That's Psalm 27. God promises in Isaiah 41:10, "Fear not, for I am with you. Don't be dismayed. I'm your God. I will strengthen you. I will help you. I will uphold you with my righteous right hand." Proverbs 3:24, "You can sleep without fear. You need not be afraid of disaster or the plots of wicked men, for the Lord is with you. He protects you." Why should you remember these? Because the next time you're afraid, you need to quote these verses to yourself. Something's scaring you. Something's freaking you out. Remind yourself, "The Lord is my light and my salvation. Of whom then shall I be afraid? The Lord is the strength of my life." Or as scripture says, 1 Timothy, "God has not given us a spirit of fear, but of power and of love and of a sound mind." Use the word of God. Oh man, Gideon loses 2/3 of his army. Now what is he going to do? How is he going to handle this? Now the Lord's going to bring another test. The Lord says, "Okay, you still have too many men." Wait, hello? I have too many men. I only have 10,000. Yeah, it's too many. I want you to do one more test. Okay. So go down to this little spring of water. Tell them, go ahead and drink some water. They were dehydrated, really thirsty. So they went down to this spring, and the Lord says, "I want you to observe these men." And those men that go down to the water and just bury their face in the brook and drink without any concern of any enemy attack or ambush, I don't want you to take them into battle. We'll call them the lappers. But then there's the other group who get down by the brook and they are on one knee and they bring the water to their mouth. We'll call them the cuppers. He says those are the ones because they're drinking, but they're watching. They're alert. So he ends up now with 300 men. 300 men. He had 32,000. Now he has 300. Okay, here's the plan. Okay, Lord, what is it? Okay, you're going to take a torch, fire. And then you're going to take a trumpet. So light the torch, put a clay pot around it, and run down the hill and say, "For the Lord and for Gideon," smash the clay pot, and then blow your trumpet. Yeah, okay, where do the swords come in? No swords. Shields, nope. Just run down the hill, crack your little pot, blow your little trumpet, and yell, "For the Lord and for Gideon." That's the plan. Okay. And as you know, the Bible says, and all the Israelites were murdered that day. It doesn't say that. What happens is the Israelites obey God. They run down the hill, do the craziest thing you've ever heard. It's about as crazy as marching around Jericho, maybe a little crazier. And the Midianites see these flames and they hear these trumpets. They think they're being attacked from all sides. They get disoriented, start attacking each other, and they kill themselves. And by the time the Israelites arrive, all of their enemy are dead. So God got the glory for that. This is crazy. This would be like a little league team beating the LA Dodgers. How does something like this even happen? Well, God did it.
0: Pastor Greg Laurie will have the second half of his message in just a moment.
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3: 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My big sister had given her heart to Christ and dragged me to Calvary Chapel in Costa Mesa, California, to the youth service, where a young you said, "Leave your pride in your seat and come to Jesus." Praise God, I did. Thank you, Pastor Greg.
2: How have these studies in God's Word touched your life? 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Call 1-866-871-1144. That's 866-871-1144.
0: Well, today, Pastor Greg is offering important insights on how to be courageous as we follow the story of Gideon and his army.
1: Why did the Lord purge this army? Because he didn't want any half-hearted people. And the problem is there's a lot of half-hearted people in the church today. And what's half-hearted? It's kind of like, I'm kind of in, I'm kind of out. I'll go to church this Sunday. Maybe I won't next Sunday. Maybe I won't for a whole month. Then I'll come in and go, just half-hearted. I'll read the Bible. Maybe I won't read the Bible. I'll obey God here. Maybe I won't obey God here. I'll do this. I won't, and you just sort of go through life doing it without a complete commitment. And God is looking for people that are totally committed. God can do more with 300 committed people than he can do with 10,000 half-hearted followers. Which one are you? Are you a half-hearted person or are you a committed believer? English evangelist John Wesley once said, and I quote, "Give me 100 men who love God with all of their hearts and fear nothing but sin, and I will move the world," end quote. There's more than 100 here. If I could find 100 men, 100 women, 200 in total, maybe 150 of each, we could see our whole county, our state, our nation changed, who love God with all of their hearts and fear nothing but sin. God is looking for men and women who will blow the trumpet, so to speak. Men and women that will make a stand in their own homes. People who are willing to step out from the half-hearted, fickle multitudes and be true followers of Jesus Christ. Would you be such a person? Because if you will, God will use you to change your world. Because God can turn zeros into heroes. He can turn fear into faith. He can turn hiding into fighting. And he can turn panic into purpose. So let me close now and shift gears a little bit. When I was a brand new Christian, I remember everything was so new to me. In fact, it was so new to me, it was sort of alien to me. And let me explain. I came from an alcoholic home. My mom was married and divorced 7 times. And I never was told I was loved. I was never hugged. And so I go to church, Calvary Chapel, experiencing the Jesus movement. And there's all these people. "I love you, brother. Praise the Lord." And it was a little too much for me. It was. Why? Because I was a broken person. I was a person who had kind of been chewed up and spit out. And I was very cynical and I was very hard. I developed these skills, if you want to call them that, to survive. And now I come into this environment of real Christianity. And I remember I was invited over to a house where a bunch of Christians were gathering and they're eating and singing and praying and quoting scriptures. And I'm like, I don't know if I could do this. I knew it was right. I wanted to do it, but I thought, I don't know if this is going to work for me. I'm just too cynical about these things. And literally, I was thinking of walking out the door. I like it. It's good. But I don't know if I'm going to be the best Christian out there. I'm not the Christian type. They need to find someone else. And I was thinking of walking out the door. And I remember I saw a sign over the doorway in the kitchen. And it was a statement of Jesus that said, "Be not afraid, only believe." And that really spoke to me. I thought, wow, that's it. Because I have all these questions. If you could answer this question or that question. Be not afraid, only believe. And I made a choice to believe. And I didn't walk out that door. And that was the best decision I ever made, next to coming to Christ. You have questions. You say, if you could answer this question, preacher, I would become a Christian. Would you? I suggest to you that if you become a follower of Jesus, most of your questions will be answered. Maybe not all of them, but most of them will be. But you must believe with as much faith as you can muster. Just believe and say, all right, I'm taking this step forward. I'm going to do this. Now I'm going to take the next step forward. And that's what we all need to do. God came to Gideon in a way he could understand, and God will come to you in the same way, wherever you are in life. Maybe you're at the beginning of life and you're young and you're looking forward. Maybe you're at the middle of life. Maybe you're at toward the end of life and you're looking back. But Jesus is with you wherever you are, and he's ready to enter your world and change your life. Don't be afraid. Only believe. Jesus Christ is the Son of God. He came to this earth on a rescue operation for you. He died on the cross for your sin. He rose again from the dead 3 days later, and he is alive, standing at the door of your life and knocking. And he says, if you'll hear his voice and open the door, he will come in. If you want him to come into your life, that can happen for you right now. Let's pray. Now, Father, we pray for any person who is hearing this, maybe for the first time, maybe they've heard it before, but they need to believe, they need to come to you, they need to receive your forgiveness. Help them to do that. I pray that your Holy Spirit will convict them and convince them of their need for Jesus and draw them to yourself now. Now while our heads are bowed and our eyes are closed and we're praying, if you want Jesus Christ to come into your life, if you want him to forgive you of your sin, if you're ready to believe in him, pray this out loud after me. Pray this now. Lord Jesus, I know that I'm a sinner, but I know that you're the Savior who died on the cross for my sin. I turn from my sin now, and I choose to follow you from this moment forward. Thank you for hearing this prayer. Thank you for answering this prayer. In Jesus' name, I pray. Amen.

0: 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Well, Pastor Greg, we're so happy to make available a brand new book of yours. It's called Am I Doing This Right?
1: Yeah.
0: It's all about building marriage relationships that go the distance.
1: Yes.
0: If a listener suspects that their marriage is becoming more like a roommate relationship, what's the first small step they can take back toward closeness in the relationship?
1: I think of the words of Jesus to the church of Ephesus. And he likens his relationship to them to the relationship between a man and a woman. So he says to them, loose paraphrase, I know the hard work that you guys are doing and you're discerning, you're doing a great job. But I have this against you. You have left your first love. So he's comparing it to what can happen in a relationship between a man and a woman. So he gives three steps to get it back. We could call it the three R's. Remember, Jesus says, from where you have fallen, repent and do the first works quickly. So we could sum it up this way. Remember, repent, repeat. So I would say applying it exclusively to a relationship between a man and a woman. Was there a time in your marriage when it was better than it is today? That's where remember comes in. Yes, there was. Okay. Now, repent. Admit that you've fallen short. Admit that you need help and repeat. What does Jesus say to the church? Do the first works quickly. So if you want to bring romance back into your marriage, do romantic things. Don't wait for the feeling or emotion of romance to hit you. Just do romantic things. I heard a story about a woman that wanted to divorce her husband. So she went to an attorney and she said, I don't want to just divorce him. I want him to be hurt. I want to destroy him. What do you suggest? He says, oh, okay, I've got an idea. For the next 6 months, I want you to smother your husband with affection. Tell him how much you love him, how valuable he is to you, how much you care about him. Just love him as much as you possibly can. And then when 6 months come, boom, you divorce him. He won't see it coming. He'll be devastated, she said. Ooh, I like that. So 6 months passed, and the attorney had not heard from her. And he calls her up. He says, hey, what's going on? I thought we're going to get this divorce going. She said, divorce? Are you kidding me? We're on our second honeymoon.
0: Yeah.
1: See, she's applying that principle of doing the first works quickly. In other words, you're going back and just doing the romantic things. And guess what? Your emotions catch up with it. So what did you used to do when you were courting your wife? Well, you would pick her up, you would open the door of the car for her, you would take her to her favorite restaurant, you would bring her a little gift. Now, you still bring her little gifts. You give her your dirty laundry. You open the door for her, the car, you just close it before she's all the way in. So you need to get back and do those romantic things again. And that will help your marriage. Just start with practical things and start immediately. I've identified a lot of these important biblical principles about how to have a successful marriage and even how to have a successful single life as you're preparing for marriage. And the title of this new book is, Am I Doing This Right? Subtitled, God's Design for Relationships That Last. 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And as our way of saying thanks, we'll rush you your own copy of this brand new book, Am I Doing This Right? God's Design for Relationships That Last.
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12: Hallelujah. Somebody can testify, I don't look like what I'm going through, because the Lord is keeping, He's keeping me. Hallelujah. Grab your Bibles and turn with me in the very Word of God. I want to call your attention as we continue this new series of messages entitled B-Side Saints, where we borrow from the music world, where albums are making a resurgence. And on the A-side of the old school albums, that's where all of the hits were. But when you flip the album over to the B-side and played some of the cuts that you didn't expect to pop, you discovered they caught your attention and they ended up getting a lot more play than you ever expected. And in the Bible, there are A-side saints and B-side saints, so to speak. You know, Adam and Eve and Abraham and Sarah and Joseph and David and Solomon and all of those folks. But there's some other folks on the B-side that don't get as much attention, and yet they're the people that we can identify with significantly well. And so we began a couple of weeks ago looking at Caleb. And then last week we looked at Shiphrah and Puah. Today we want to look at the life and the biography of Josiah. So turn with me to 2 Kings chapter 22. 2 Kings chapter 22. His life is captured for us in Scripture in 2 Kings chapter 22 and 23, and then some other facets are repeated and included in 2 Chronicles chapter 34 and chapter 35. 2 Kings chapter 22, I want to read verse 2, and then I want to skip over to verse chapter 23 and read verse 25. Somebody close to you doesn't have a Bible, I ask you to be both kind and Christian enough to share yours with them. 2 Kings chapter 22, verse 2. This is how the New International Version translates the original Hebrew text. He did what was right in the eyes of the Lord, and followed completely the ways of his father David, not turning aside to the right or to the left. Turn over to 2 Kings chapter 23, verse 25. There it reads, neither before nor after Josiah was there a king like him who turned to the Lord as he did with all his heart and with all his soul and with all his strength in accordance with all the law of Moses. You may be seated in the presence of the Lord. Heaven and earth may pass away, but God's word will stand forever. 2 Kings chapter 23, verse 25 again reads, neither before nor after Josiah was there a king like him who turned to the Lord as he did with all his heart and with all his soul and with all his strength in accordance with all the law of Moses. If you would pray with me and for me for a little while, you know I believe that when there is prayer in the congregation, there's more power in the pulpit for proclamation. I want to talk about Josiah the exceptional. Josiah the exceptional. Josiah the exceptional. I ask you to keep your Bibles open. Do your best not to go to sleep. I don't want you to accuse me of making anything up. Josiah the exceptional. History has a way of branding its leaders with a single indelible word. One word that outlasts the throne, that outlasts the empire, and very often outlasts the person's obituary. Ivan the Terrible, Vlad the Impaler, Suleiman the Magnificent, Alfred the Great, Louis the Pious, Wenceslas the Good, Ethelred the Unready, Alfonso the Slobberer. Every one of those names is a verdict. It's a one-word biography. It's a summary so compressed that it outlives the person to whom it refers. The epithet does what 1,000 pages of chronicling cannot. It tells you in one instant what mattered most about this person's life. Now consider this. Somewhere in the parade of Israel's kings, sandwiched between two of the most wicked men to ever sit on the throne, there is a boy who became king. His grandfather, Manasseh, reigned for 55 years of organized evil. His father, Amon, lasted just 2 years before his own servants assassinated him. And then, at just 8 years old, this child named Josiah sat down on the throne of Judah. This should be a hasty reminder that no matter how young you are, no matter how young a person is, they're never too young for God to use them. History never gave Josiah an epithet. It never attached one word to his name by which he could be remembered and his life could be defined. Scholars never rallied around him to give him a designation. But when you read the word of God, the Holy Ghost inspired the writer to describe Josiah in such a way that God himself is actually giving Josiah a one-word biography. One more time, 2 Kings chapter 23, verse 25 records that neither before nor after Josiah was there a king like him who turned to the Lord in all that he did with all his heart and with all his soul and with all his strength in accordance with all the law of Moses. Catch it, y'all. Before him, no one like him. After him, no one like him. The Deuteronomistic historian who has spent 22 chapters in 2 Kings cataloging mediocrity, failure, and outright wickedness stops the tape. He sets down his stylus. He puts away his pencil for just a moment because there has never been anyone like this fella named Josiah. And so, on this preaching occasion, I want to take the liberty to give Josiah his epithet. Not Josiah the good, because that is too common. Whole lot of people have been called good. Not Josiah the great, because that sounds like he only became great through conquest or expansion. I'm led to capture what scripture says about Josiah and you and call him exactly what God describes him to be, Josiah the exceptional. To be exceptional is to be rare, to be extraordinary, to be unique, to be unusual. And Josiah is not a museum piece of art for us to behold. No, Josiah is lifted up for us today as a mirror. And it reminds us that biblical characters are not here in the Bible to become models of morality for us, but to become mirrors into which we can look and find ourselves. In other words, as I'm preaching about Josiah today, I'm not just preaching about Josiah. My prayer is that before this message is over, that you will be able to put your name where Josiah's name is and say your name, the exceptional. Perhaps before we do that, we need to just consider and explore what caused Josiah to be so exceptional. Well, you've asked a splendiferous question on a Sunday morning, what made him exceptional and what can make me exceptional as well? And if you read through the scriptures, keeping your Bible open and doing your best not to go to sleep, I want to offer four things that made him exceptional that can make you exceptional as well. The first thing is, if you're going to be exceptional like Josiah, make the decision to be different. Make the decision to be different. Make the decision to be different. If your Bible is open in chapter 22, verse 1 notes that Josiah was 8 years old when he became king and he reigned in Jerusalem 31 years. His mother's name was Jedidah, daughter of Adaiah. She was from Botskath. He did what was right in the eyes of the Lord and followed completely the ways of his father David, not turning aside to the right or to the left. Maybe you missed it. Josiah's early childhood, I just told you, was a childhood of exposure and experiences from wicked lineage. I already said it, but let me say it again in case you missed it. His grandfather, Manasseh, reigned for 55 years of organized wickedness. His father, Ammon, was so wicked that his own men took him out after just 2 years of being the king on the throne. Josiah has been raised in a wicked and evil family dynamic. And yet the Bible says that he did what was right in the sight of the Lord. Maybe that doesn't sound like much to you, but when you consider the fact that most children become byproducts of and reproduction of cycles in dysfunctional families, the fact that he did what was right in the sight of the Lord says that somewhere early in his life, he made a decision to be different. Sometimes we presume that destiny is just left up to divinity. But what we must understand is that humanity has a responsibility to partner with divinity. And our partnership with divinity comes through our decisions. He decided, I'm not going to be like my daddy. I'm not going to be like my daddy's daddy. Now, chances are, he didn't get to this place without some guidance. Because whenever a king or a queen would come to the throne in antiquity, they would have a hand. That was a person who became their personal assistant, the person who became their guide, the source of wisdom and direction for their administration. With his daddy dead and him taking the throne at 8 years old, he certainly did not have the maturity and the wherewithal to be able to lead a nation, but he had a mama. And my hermeneutical suspicion is that the reason he was able to get to the point of deciding that he was going to be different and he was going to do what was right was because he had a mama who was in his ear and a mama who was by his side. And sisters, you need to know that whenever a woman's name is mentioned in scripture, especially in the Old Testament, it is significant. That means that she did something, that she contributed something that was significant. And we don't need to have all of the detail for us to know that a mama's gonna mama.

father and my father's father were guilty of. And so when he became the king at 8 years old, by the time he was in his eighth year of his reign at 16 years old, he made a decision that I am going to do what is right in the sight of the Lord. DNA from generational wickedness was not powerful enough to determine how he turned out because he exercised the power of decision. Listen, if you're going to make the decision to be different like Josiah and thus be exceptional, then you got to deal with or wrestle with your conscience. I reminded you last Sunday that even infants manifest a moral consciousness that God has placed inside of all human beings. And at 8 years old, he had seen his daddy's evil. And he had seen some of his granddaddy's evil and wickedness. And I believe, I suspect, that something inside of him said, that's not right. He didn't have the authority to speak up. It wasn't his place to speak up. He may not have even had the capacity to fully digest it, but he knew deep down inside, that's not good. That's not right. And a part of the decision to be different means that you've got to wrestle with your inner conscience so that it leads you to a decision that even if it upsets and offends the family members around you, the friends around you, the associates around you, that you're going to do what's right in the sight of the Lord. When you wrestle with your conscience, when you deal with your conscience, it will help you to get over the excuses that other people in your family and in your friendship circle have been offering for so many years. Yeah, just because your mama was like that and your auntie was like that and your big mama was like that, that doesn't mean that you have to be like that. Just because your daddy was like that and your granddaddy was like that and your uncles were like that, that doesn't mean that you have to be like that. You gotta yield to and deal with and win the wrestling match with your conscience if you're gonna make the decision to be different. And you also have to dethrone your heroes. Sometimes we have heroes that shouldn't be heroes in our lives. You gotta sometimes dethrone mama or daddy or big mama or papa or your big brother or your big sister. You might have to dethrone your cousin. You might have to dethrone the folks from the hood because you lifted them up too high. And when you look at their lives have not gone anywhere because of the poor decisions they've made. So know that you're not your parents or your step parents or your family. They may have been tough and you admire that, but be honest, they were also tyrannical. They may have been strong and you admire that, but they were also abusive. They may have had a good reputation, but be honest, it was only because of intimidation. They may have had power, but they were also oppressive. They may have had money, but it was through exploitation of other people, taking advantage of other folks. They might have had a claim, but they were also arrogant. They might have had some prestige, but they didn't have character. They might have been successful, but they were also selfish. They may have had position, but they were intoxicated by pride. And the billion-dollar question that I want to ask is, what kind of person will you be? When you can't blame it on people around you, and you have to take accountability for your own decision-making, what kind of person will you be? How will your life be led? How will you lead your family? How will you model the way for people who are following you? Got to make the decision to be different,
even if it's uncomfortable.

0: comfortable, even if they talk about you and say, look at her, she thinks she all of that. Because she gone to school. Look at him. He's speaking all proper English. Mm-hmm. Let them talk about you. Oh, she too good to hang out with us. She can't drink with us. Nah, you know, he ain't gonna smoke with us. Let them ostracize you. Let them make you feel like you don't fit because you don't. When you decide to be different, which means you have to dare to choose the right path. Josiah decided to do what was right in the sight of the Lord and fully, completely acknowledge God in all of his ways, like his father David. Maybe there's a better example than the ones that you've been given. Did you catch it? Are you listening today? Ammon was his daddy, not David. But his spirit was kin to David. And he was more like David than he was like Ammon or his granddaddy. Are you listening? Yeah, because he sought to do what was right, which means that you have to choose the right path. Listen, people talk all the time. I've counseled people, even recently, prayed for people that talked about, Pastor, I need you to pray that these generational curses will be lifted off of my family. And what I sometimes have to say that makes people uncomfortable is that generational curses are sometimes a misnomer because really what's happening in your family is the result of generational disobedience. You want God to break stuff when you can decide stuff. You can decide I'm not going to be poor. You can decide I'm not going to jail. You can decide I'm not going to sell drugs. You can decide I'm not going to get pregnant out of wedlock. You can decide I'm not going to flunk out of school. You can decide my life is going to be worth something. The only reason things keep happening generation after generation after generation is that somebody refuses to decide and stand up and do something different by making a decision. Are you listening to me? So think differently, budget differently, buy differently, lead differently, save differently, achieve differently, pray differently, serve differently. Make the decision to be different. But can I give you something else? Pray that Bible is open and you're not going to sleep. I don't want you to accuse me of making anything up. What we also learn from Josiah that makes him exceptional is that he teaches us to surround yourself with people of integrity. Surround yourself with people of integrity. Surround yourself with people of integrity. It has been suggested that if the five people that you talk to the most and spend the most time with were investigated, those five people could tell others how your life is going to end up. Because the company you keep speaks volumes about your direction and your trajectory. Mm-hmm. When you make the decision to be different, you're making a decision to be a person of integrity. And exceptional people choose to be around exceptional people. Are you listening to me? In your Bible, in verse number 3 through 18, I won't read it all, but I'll tiptoe through the tulips wearing my Jordans briskly. Here it is, the 18th year of his reign. Josiah sent his secretary, Shaphan, son of Azaliah, the son of Meshullam, to the temple of the Lord. Verse number 3. And he told them, go up, get the money ready, because we're going to rebuild the temple. We're going to repair the temple. And so he got all the carpenters and the builders and the masons together. And in verse number 7, he says, but they need not account for the money entrusted to them because they are honest in their dealings. He said, get the money for the repairs of the temple. Get all of the folks that we need to help us with the repairs. Go ahead and give them the money in advance. And don't worry about holding them accountable because all of these men are honest in their dealings. In other words, I'm a man of integrity. And I know that I've got people around me with integrity. People that can be trusted. People that are honorable. People that have integrity. People that are responsible. People that are accountable. People that don't need to be checked. Because I wouldn't deal with them if they didn't have integrity. May I ask you a question? Why do you keep dealing with people you know you can't trust? Why do you keep fooling around with people whom you know don't have integrity? That you can trust them in the light, but you can't trust them in the dark. You can trust them in the open, but you can't trust them in secret. Why do you keep surrounding yourself with people who you know can't hold water in a bucket with a handle and help, but you keep talking your business around them? Why do you keep letting folks into your house just because they kin to you, but you know some of your stuff gonna end up missing, whether it's lip gloss, a fork, a plate, a bowl, jewelry? Josiah was a man of integrity who surrounded himself with people of integrity. Verse number 8, he tells Hilkiah, the high priest, he says, listen, go to Shaphan. I want you to make sure that everything's taken care of. Shaphan comes back and says, I found the book of the law in the temple of the Lord. He gave it to Shaphan, who read it. Shaphan, the secretary, went to the king and reported to him, your officials have paid out the money and entrusted it to the workers and supervisors at the temple. Verse 10, then Shaphan, the secretary, informed the king, Hilkiah, the priest, has given me a book. Shaphan read from it and in the presence of the king. And when the king heard the words of the book of the law, he tore his clothes. Josiah surrounded himself with people of integrity that would be honest about what they did and honest about what they found. I have much respect for LeBron James, not just because of his basketball acumen and accomplishments. But I have great respect for LeBron James because he came up with some fellas that he kept close to him as he was blessed to rise. And they made a pact with one another that they were going to stick together, that they would do no harm to one another, that they were going to help one another, and they were going to be the best that they could be. And as a result, if LeBron James recommends any one of his boys to do business with somebody because they know LeBron's integrity, they do business with his boys. And when they do business with his boys, they're not disappointed because they've got the same level of integrity that LeBron does. Stop surrounding yourself with the wrong kind of people. The kind of people that don't represent who you are and what your standards are, and more than that, what will please God. You don't have to be arrogant about it. You don't have to be uppity about it. You don't have to condemn anybody about it. But be intentional about it and surround yourself with people of integrity. But here's the third thing. If you're going to be exceptional like Josiah, make the decision to be different. Surround yourself with people of integrity. But verse 10 and following, verse 11 and following, shows us, let the book change you. Let the book change you. Remember, we just read it. Hilkiah the priest found the book of the law that had been lost. And he reports it. Now, don't miss this. I'm going to slow walk this for just a moment or two. Because we can't overlook the fact that the book was lost. It's believed by some scholars, Deacon Mickens, that this was the book of Deuteronomy that they found. That's why in your Bible, in my Bible, in English, the B on book is capitalized and the L on law is capitalized. Because they found the sacred book, the Word of God. What's tragic, Sister Phoebe, is that the book was lost in the house of God. How tragic it is when the book of the law, which is the book of the Lord, is lost in the house of the Lord, buried underneath the debris of religiosity and ritual. And idolatry. So many churches, unfortunately, today are wondering why they're not growing and why they don't have much power. It might be because the book is lost in the house. The good news, however, is that the book can be found. It can be retrieved. And when they found the book of the law and King Josiah heard it and read it, the Bible says he tore his robes. He tore his clothes. See that in your Bible? No, it's right there. It really is. He tore his robes. Verse 11. That means that he broke down in tears, in sorrow, in grief, and in conviction. Because when he heard the word, it revealed how wayward God's people had been. And now he sits on the throne to lead God's people and now is confronted with the fact that God's people are candidates for God's wrath because they did not remain true to God's word. When he read the book changed him. Some of y'all want some stuff to change in your life. But you won't read the book. Some of you want things to get better in your life, but you won't read the book. Some of you all want strongholds to be pulled down, but you won't read the book. And it's not just reading the book. It's reading the book and allowing the book to convict you so that the book can change you. Because you can't keep reading this book and stay the same. Oh, no, you can read some other books and be the same. Oh, but you can't keep reading this book and it not change you. Are you listening to me? When you understand this, you understand that when you are changed by the book, it alters your behavior. It assaults your consciousness, and it causes you to repent before the Lord your God. Church, the 21st century church is in real danger of this kind of condition because we have more access to the Bible than any other generation in human history. Yet the average American household owns three Bibles at the most. YouVersion, the Bible app that many of us use, reports that over 600 million Bible app downloads occur globally, and yet biblical illiteracy is at the all-time high. Is anybody listening? And so how does the word affect you? When Josiah read the word, it broke him down. It convicted him. When's the last time you let the word break you down? Oh, I know we like to bump and jump and run and shout and sing and swag and sway. But every word shouldn't shout you. Some word ought to make you cry grievously. Every word ought not have you running victory laps. Some word ought to have you falling on your knees at the altar. Every word should make you feel warm and fuzzy and good. Some word should cut you and make you leave church with blood dripping behind you. Because that's the only way some things are going to change. Not just in your life, but in the lives of your family and your community and those that are around you. When Josiah read the book, he said, hey, we got to repent. He called the whole people of Judah and said, we got to repent. Now, I'm not going to spend much time on this because this is not my assignment, but I just want to at least put my toe on it for just a second. It's amazing to me that what makes Josiah exceptional is that he's willing to feel the guilt and make the changes that are the result of other people's evil. Somebody will read in between the lines and exegete it for me. He didn't do what his daddy did. He didn't do what his granddaddy did. But because it affected all of the people, he says, I've got to repent and I've got to lead this repentance experience for the whole people, because all of us are vicariously guilty of what people before us did. And in our country, there are folks that don't want to take any responsibility for anything that their predecessors and ancestors have done just because they weren't around to do it, even though they benefit from it. Josiah let the book change him. It led to repentance. That's how you know that it was changing him. But it also led him to replace God. I know that sounds odd, doesn't it? To replace God. What do you mean, Pastor? He put God back in God's rightful place. Because what the folks before them had done was they had removed God from God's place and put idols in God's place. And so they were worshiping other gods, and they were making altars and burning incense to other gods. And Josiah says, oh no, we've got to replace God. We've got to place God back in God's rightful place so that God and God alone is seated on the throne. Yeah. Yeah. Maybe that's what you need to do. Maybe you need to replace God. Maybe you need to get God back in God's rightful place in your life so that you can know what it is to be exceptional. He let the book change him. How do you know the book was changing him? Because he repents and leads the people in repentance. He replaces God, and then he removes every rival. The things, the places, the practices, the culture, the mindset were all changed. Because it competed with God's place. I love y'all, but I need to say to you that it's time for some spring cleaning. I know you mean well, but it's time to get rid of the Buddhas on your mantle and to burn up the tarot cards and to destroy the Ouija boards and to get rid of the beads and get rid of the crystals and stop burning incense to unknown gods and having seances. Stop engaging in syncretism where you borrow a little bit of this from this religion and a little bit of that from that religion and a little bit of this from this other religion when God is enough all by himself. You don't need a medium. You don't need a necromancer to talk to the dead. That's how Saul got in trouble with God. That he went and sought a medium, a witch in Endor, and because he went to a witch and did not go to the one he worshiped, God said, you can't stay on the throne. Yeah. Yeah. Let the book change you. There'll be clear evidence that it's changing you. And one of the other things is that you'll lead the charge in rededication. You'll rededicate yourself to God. Yeah. Yeah. Well, you say, you know what, God, I meant well, but I got a little off track. I need to rededicate myself to you. The Bible says that he renewed their covenant with God. Because God hadn't broken the covenant, the people had. Is anybody listening? All right, I'll give you one more and I'm done. Are you ready? Josiah the exceptional was exceptional because he showed us that you have to make the decision to be different. Surround yourself with people of integrity. Let the book change you since you can't change yourself. By the way, sisters, maybe I'll get to this next week. One more caveat for you. When he discovered what the book said and he wanted more illumination, he sent the high priest Hilkiah a mail to Huldah, the prophetess, who was a female, for her to go to God and to tell them what God had to say that they should do. I don't know how it is that people still argue against whether or not God can use a woman and whether or not there were female prophets in the Bible and all that kind of stuff. It's quite clear if you just read your Bible. But here's the final thing. I told you that Josiah's biography is recorded in two places. It's recorded in 2 Kings, chapter 22 and chapter 23. But it's also recorded in 2 Chronicles. And so flip over to 2 Chronicles, chapter 35, very quickly. We're going to fast forward, and we'll be out of here. 2 Chronicles, just keep on going. It's right next door. Right after 2 Kings, it's 1 Chronicles, and then 2 Chronicles. They're all in the neighborhood. Chapter 35 of 2 Chronicles. Chapter 35, verses 20 through 24. Got it? All right. 2 Chronicles, chapter 35, verses 20 through 24. Do you have it? Okay, here we go. So now we're at the end of Josiah's life. The writer of Chronicles says, verse 20, after all this good, after all of this reform, after all of these changes that Josiah made, he set the temple in order, and Necho, the king of Egypt, went up to fight at Carchemish on the Euphrates, and Josiah marched out to meet him in battle. But Necho sent messengers and said, what's up? We don't have beef. I'm not attacking you. I'm at war with those other folks, the Assyrians. And God has told me to hurry. So stop opposing God, who is with me, or he will destroy you. Josiah, however, would not turn away. He disguised himself so he could engage in battle, a sneak attack. He would not listen to what Necho had said, listen, at God's command, but went to fight him on the plain of Megiddo. And that's where he died. That's where he was struck down, should I say, and would later die in Jerusalem. Final thing that Josiah teaches us is don't ignore the recall. Don't ignore the recall. Sometimes God will switch up on you. And rather than speaking to you through a prophet or a prophetess, he might speak to you through an opponent. He might speak to you through somebody who's the last person that you would expect to deliver a word from God. And if you're not careful, you can become so accustomed to God's favor on your life and think that you have it all together at all times, to the point at which you can just do whatever you want whenever you decide, only to discover that there was a recall notice that was being sent to you and you ignored it. Anybody who owns a car knows that from time to time, the automobile manufacturer will send out a recall notice. That's when the manufacturer has identified a problem that can pose danger to the operation of the vehicle. And so they send this notification, and you can only get the recall taken care of at a certified dealer. The good news about it is that if you respond to the recall notice and you take your car in to a certified dealer, they will fix whatever the problem or potential problem is at no cost to you. But if you choose to ignore the recall, if you choose to ignore God's voice, then the cost of any repairs will be on you, and it might end up that the cost of everything is on you, and that cost is your life, your career, your ministry, your family, your finances. He ignored the recall, y'all, after all of that good that he did, all of that exceptional leadership that he gave to God and the people. He ignored the recall. What about you? Has God been talking to you and you've been ignoring the recall notice? Has it been because God was speaking to you through somebody that you didn't expect God to speak through? King Necho of Egypt said, hey, God told me I got to hurry up so I can get this victory. You're in my way. And if you don't move, God's going to move you. But Josiah got to the place where he thought that he could do it his way. I move to a close now, but stop ignoring God's recall. God's been trying to pull some of you back, because God sees some stuff that you can't see. God knows some things that you don't know. God wants to address some things that you don't even realize need to be addressed, but you keep ignoring the recall. And if you're not careful, it's going to cost you what it didn't have to cost you. And if you really keep ignoring it, it might cost you everything. He ended up living only 39 years, didn't see 40 full years, although he could have seen hundreds of years if he had just responded to the recall. Yeah. I'm done and I leave you, but what you don't want to do is do what my late pastor and mentor, Dr. William Augustus Jones, would say when he said, you don't want to live your life swimming the span of the ocean only to get close to shore and drown in shallow water. You don't want to be exceptional all your life and get to the end and blow it. But the good news is that even if your being exceptional is not enough, there's another king to whom Josiah's life points. Another king whose name starts with a J. And while Josiah was exceptional, Jesus is incomparable. Everything Jesus did before he got to the cross was exceptional. His birth through a virgin was exceptional. His first miracle at Cana of Galilee, where he turned water into wine, was exceptional. When he healed Peter's mother-in-law of a fever without any Tylenol or any Theraflu, that was exceptional. When he took two fish and five loaves, multiplied them, and fed over 5,000 men, plus women, children, and the disciples, that was exceptional. When he put a man's ear back on after Peter had cut it off, that was exceptional. When he spit on the ground, mixed some mud, and put paste on a blind man's eyes, and the man came out seeing, that was exceptional. When he showed up at Lazarus' house 4 days after Lazarus had died and called them back to life, that was exceptional. But when he went to the cross at Calvary, he proved that he was more than exceptional like Josiah, that he was Jesus, the incomparable king, because nobody could have done what he did when he died on the cross and he shed his blood to pay for our sins. And nobody could have done what he did when he went down into the grave and he led captivity captive and he brought out all of the saints of old. And nobody could have done what he did when he rose on Sunday morning with all power in heaven and earth in his hands. And so whatever you do, keep looking to Jesus, because Jesus is not just a king. He's the King of Kings. He's the Lord of Lords. He's the only one that has no peer, that has no comparison, that has no equal. And I wonder, is there anybody today that knows my Jesus? He can do what no other power can do, because can't nobody do you like Jesus, because he's in a class all by himself. But if you keep following him and you keep trusting him, eyes haven't seen, ears haven't heard, neither has it entered into the hearts of men, women, boys, and girls, the great things that God has in store for you. So keep on looking to the King. Keep on worshiping the King. And the next time life goes haywire for you, answer the recall. And if you don't know how to get there, but you got some folks with integrity around you, just borrow from Tamala Man and tell them, take me to the King. I don't have much to bring. Just take me to the King. And if I get to the King, everything will be all right. Hallelujah. Put your name there where Josiah's name was. Your name, the exceptional. Dot, dot, dot. And then put Jesus' name, the incomparable, because there's nobody like him. Come on, let's pray together. God, thank you for your word. Thank you for your spirit. Thank you for these B-side characters in scripture that don't get a lot of attention but have a lot to teach. Let us know that we, like Josiah, can be exceptional. From 8 years old to 39 years old, he was exceptional. And so help us to make the decision to be different. Help us to surround ourselves with people of integrity. Help us, oh God, to let the book change us. And God, please don't let us ignore your recall. Let us know your voice and yield to your voice, no matter which vessel you speak through. Now, God, I pray that because Jesus is the ultimate King to whom we look, that you would cause somebody to accept him as their Lord and Savior, that they might be forgiven of their sins, and that they might know abundant and eternal life through him. Cause somebody who is a Christian but doesn't have a church home to find one today, and allow them, oh God, to be connected and allow them to grow in their relationship with you. And we'll give you thanks. It's in the name of the Lord Jesus that we pray. And everybody that believes said amen.
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6: Welcome to Miracles of God with Pastors Joel and Annalisa Jones. How true it is that most people value peace and security in their lives, but often seek to obtain it through ineffective and even counterproductive means. However, the Bible shows us that true and lasting peace is found only in Christ Jesus. Amen. So tune in as Pastor Joel teaches about finding true peace in the continuation of this informative series entitled, Where's Your Peace?
7: God won't tempt you. He won't tempt you, okay? But we're talking about temptation plays a part when it comes to us being carried away by desire.
8: Yes, our own desire.
7: What are you thinking and why are you thinking it? Who are you serving and why are you serving in that manner? That's because temptation is directly related to people's desires. So then if you desire something bad enough, okay, you want it bad enough, it won't take much temptation to get you to go after that thing. Am I right?
8: Amen.
7: Whatever it is, whoever he is, whoever she is, it won't take much for you to go after it if you desire, if your desire is strong and you're tempted strong enough, your desires. And that's because people long to fulfill their desires. I told you I've taken a lot of police reports in my day, and a lot of things that happen to people was their desires got them in trouble. They knew the guy was trouble, or he knew the group he was running with was trouble, or he knew that when he did that robbery, it was going to be trouble. He was supposed to just sneak in the house and steal the money, but somebody was there and somebody got killed. It was trouble, but the desire was so strong that they had to do it anyway. They were tempted. Okay? And you can call it your heart's desire. Boy, if your heart wants something bad enough, you better watch out. You know, what do we know about the heart? We got to know about the subversive nature of your heart. Okay? And the subversive nature of your heart and desire and temptation, I keep saying, I always look at it like this. They all live in the same building. That old deceitful heart, temptation, living next door, and desire, he really messed up. He stayed in the basement. They're all in the same area. That's how I have to look at it. Stay away from them folks. Okay? Our hearts, they're all deceitful. Above all, it says. So, Mark, just hold James 1:13 to 15 for a minute. I'm going to ask Pastor Annalisa. Tell us, Pastor. Take us to Jeremiah 17:9.
9: Jeremiah 17:9.
7: Tell me what that says, please.
9: It says 17:9. Oh, I had to go back there.
7: Go back, Pastor. Back.
9: Jeremiah 17:9 tells us this. The heart is deceitful above all things and desperately wicked. Who can know it?
7: He asked the question. Go ahead and read the 10 too while you're at it.
9: And 10 says, I, the Lord, search the heart. I test the mind, even to give every man according to his ways, according to the fruit of his doings.
7: All right, thank you, Pastor. Well, we see that God won't tempt you, but he will test you. Amen. James says God won't be tempted, can't be tempted, won't tempt you, but he will test you, okay? And he'll show you where you are. He'll show you you. Did somebody say that? I heard somebody say he'll show you you. Yeah, Sister Liz, that's right. He will. He'll show you through the testing. And that's why he asks you test questions. Where's your peace? You're going to find out about yourself, okay? So you see how our hearts play a big role as well when it comes to a person becoming swept away or carried away by temptation, desire, and things like that. The emotions come into it and all those things, okay? That's a lethal mix of ingredients spiritually. That's right. And they're all but sure to cause many people to stumble and fall for what is superficial and surface peace. Okay? Now, I want to say this too. Last time out, or the time before that, I think it was, because I preached part of this sermon to the people in India, so sometimes they cross over in my mind. But I'm pretty sure I talked about 1 Timothy 6, about how money is a root, can be a root of all kinds of evil. Okay, we looked at how money has always been one of the foremost things people look to obtain what they believe will bring them peace and security, okay? Security and peace. A lot of people think they find it in money, amen? And we talked about that, I'm sure. And having a desire for money to the point that it becomes a root of all kinds of evil. That happens a lot. We want to be in the money, as they say, okay? We get that from Lifestyles of the Rich and Famous, you know, that old sitcom that they used to say. That they used to show. Well, it's caused many people to stray away, even from the faith. You mean to tell me that you can have faith and know about God and money pull you away? According to 1 Timothy, it can happen. According to some of these televangelists, it's already happened. If you look around, okay? So they can pull you from the faith. It says you can be pierced through. That means driven through spiritually. Spiritually. Put a fork in you, you're done. Spiritually. Okay? That's what he's talking about. But if your desire for money becomes excessive, it's okay to have money. We need money. We need to pay our bills. We need to take care of our families. Kids need college. You need all kinds of things. And that's okay. It's okay to want money. It's okay to work for money. But when it becomes the first and foremost things in your mind more than anything else, so excessive that you can't do anything else but think about money, more money, more money, more money, watch out. Watch out. When money is not enough, when it's never enough, no matter how much you have, watch out, because you're not going to have time for anything else. You see what I mean? Excessive money, how to get more money. Now you're gambling, and you're at the gambling shack, and you're at the gambling house. You know, they're at Cash Creek, and you're in Sin City, Las Vegas, and you got rooms with your name on it, and they send you things in the mail because you Right? Because they know you come there and you're at the blackjack table all night. You know, the crap tag goes in and goes in. You're cross-eyed looking at it. Okay? Be careful. Money will do all those things to you. Beware, because you'll ultimately discover that even money will not bring you security and peace.
9: Amen.
7: Just recently, I know you all have seen it. If I saw it, and I glance at the news, I try to watch the news at 6 or 6:30 just to see what's happening, okay? If the Lord hasn't already told us. But just recently in the sports world, have you seen what's happening?
10: Yeah.
7: I know you all saw it. These athletes.
10: Yeah.
7: Betting. Betting on now I don't know, it's got to go to court probably. But when the feds come looking at you saying that you bet on something like that, chances are they've done their homework. At least to a certain point. I look back when Pete Rose was banned from baseball. I don't know what he did. It was probably something very minor compared to what they're doing now. Now they're talking about throwing pitches in the dirt and people making money off of them and telling you what they're going to do, how they're going to. And the thing is, these men that they've exposed are making millions of dollars a year. See what I mean? They already make, if you're making $40 million a year, why do you have to gamble for $200,000? It doesn't make sense.
9: Amen.
7: And we'll get into this. We'll get into this about peace and how the devil can really fool you and run you down the road, because this is a spiritual thing right here. You're making millions of dollars, yet you risk your career, your family, your freedom to make $25,000?
9: Lord help.
7: Now you're being brought up on federal charges for gambling. It's happened in baseball. It's happened in basketball. I don't know if it's been in football yet. I don't know. But no telling what's going to happen. But this is likely due to the love of money, is what I'm trying to say. The love of money, and even as many of these people earn all these millions a year, it's just not enough. And their desire is giving in to temptation, and it proves that it's only surface level peace and security at best. Got to be careful. But let me make clear that whatever fuels our desires, if it's not linked to God, is bound to be a detriment to your peace. Whatever your desires are, you better keep them under a short rein. Because sooner or later, that desire will grow out of control, even if it's eating wrong. Your desire for a certain food, if you don't control that thing, guess what?
10: It'll control you.
7: Yeah. So we can't get around it. We can't get around. Our peace is in God. And since we've seen this, the world's peace is fleeting and temporary. All right. So let's see if we can apply this. Let's see if we can apply this, all of what this means. And as seen from a world of fleshly viewpoint, because some people can only see that way because they don't know the Lord. I'm going to ask Pastor Annalisa to take us, please, to the book of 1 John, verses 2, 15 and 16.
9: 1 John 2:15, 16 says this: Do not love the world or the things in the world. If anyone loves the world, the love of the Father is not in him. For all that is in the world, the lust of the flesh, the lust of the eyes, the pride of life, is not of the Father, but is of the world. And the world is passing away, and the lust of it. But he who does the will of God abides forever.
7: All right. Thank you, Pastor. I said 16, but I'll take 17. That's one thing, Pastor Alisa. You buy three, you get one free. Should give you another verse. Thank you, Pastor. You're so nice. You're so sweet. Okay, we'll take it. Okay. But anyway, we see what we need to glean from this particular, from these verses, is that the love of the world is contrary and counterproductive for obtaining the love of God. We see that? It says it right there. Do not love the world or the things in the world, right there in verse 15. If anyone loves the world, the love of the Father is not in him. Yeah. So it's flat out telling us, okay? His word tells us flat out that whoever's entrenched in loving the world, guess what? Ain't no love for the Lord in you. Because the world is all encompassing. It's going to lure you in. It's got the hook in your mouth. And that's what it's saying. Yeah. You, whatever your hobby is, If it's a worldly hobby, and you're going to be into it so much that you can't concentrate on the Lord. The love of the world, okay? If it's sanctioned by the world, if it's really, really, really sanctioned by the world, you can believe that it's probably going to be contrary to God. You'll find out. Okay? Jesus said, I didn't come to make peace. I came with a sword. Okay? Jesus comes for a certain reason. If the love of our Heavenly Father is not in it, how can His peace be in us?
9: Amen.
7: See? How can you have God's peace if you don't have God? You can have the world's peace because you love the world. You can know all about the world because you love the things of the world. You can have a good conversation about the world and not want to have a conversation with a Christ follower. Because you just can't get into that. You see what I mean? That's the way the devil wants us to be. Okay? So we need to think about that. Many say they have peace. Okay? Yet, and they say they know the Lord. They say they have God's peace. Yet they're living worldly lives.
9: Amen.
7: God's going to ask you again, where's your peace?
9: Hmm.
7: Okay? Really, where's your peace? And before we close out today, understand from this text in 1 John, I want you to see how these three factors, the lust of the flesh, the lust of the eyes, and the pride of life, I want you to see how they fuel our basic desires. If you haven't seen that yet, folks, if you haven't, maybe you just think that's the way it was. Listen, before I knew the Lord, I had the lust of the eyes, I had the lust of the flesh, I had all three, the pride of life. It was, all of that was working big in me, you all. And I thought that guess what? I didn't see anything wrong with it, you all. I thought this is just how people are, especially men. The devil had me blind. Lust of the flies. Did I like flies? My attitude may have drawn some flies, but I didn't. Some people say he's so mean, he ain't come again, that old mean, you know, he always want to fight. The lust of the flies. The lust of the eyes, lust of the flesh, okay? The pride of life. Oh, those three things. So if you don't know the Lord, guess what? You got it. I ain't talking about y'all, but I'm saying if you don't know the Lord, your eyes are lusting, okay? If you they might be busting. If you don't know the Lord, your eyes are lusting, your flesh, you can't control it, and you got so much pride, I can't begin to imagine what might be in you. I've seen some people that are so calm and so sweet.
9: Yeah. Well, call me.
7: They don't know the Lord, you better not call that person. You, because as soon as you do something wrong, that'd be the first person outside y'all breaking out all your windows and everything else. I've seen it. I've seen men run from women. I ain't talking about women. I've seen women that need to get away from their men too. I'm just saying, we got to know the Lord, folks, because the devil's going to mess you up with this. So I want to look at these three factors, the lust of the flesh, the lust of the eyes, and the pride of life. And what that's what fuels our basic desires as human beings. And I have to keep it short. We're going to close out. But let me just touch on these three points, and maybe we'll get to do some more later. But touch on it before we end. First of all, the first one, the lust of the flesh. The lust of the flesh. The lust of the flesh causes strong desires in people for what? Physical gratification. That's the most thing you get from the lust of the flesh. Physical gratification that leads to sinful behaviors. Okay? What kind? Well, there's a whole laundry of this stuff. Okay? We know that people are gratified through intimacy, right? Let's put it like that. Sexual intimacy would be a fornication or adultery. Okay? That's the top of the list. But oh wait, there's more. How about homosexuality, same sex up. Okay, I said it bad. Same sex up. We got a child in here. I want to be careful. Same sex up. How about that? And the rest you can figure out. I don't have to say it, okay? That's what it is. Call it S and I. Secular morality. That's all. Okay. Let's put it like that. So, but also there's less dire sins that are different than those that are in the same persuasion. It's the flesh. I said food. We can say that long and loud. Food addictions and things like that.

0: funny. And when he told us about it, his tongue was so thick, he said,
1: he said, I got a hundred. He said, almost killed me. He said, I'm good, but almost killed me. I couldn't help it. I couldn't come by. I couldn't look. I think I kept smelling the poor girl. Almost killed me. Will you make me another one? Will you make me another one?
0: I say that because he's gone now. But let me tell you something. No, we didn't kill him. I can laugh about it because if he was here, he'd be laughing with us. And he was a well-known man, Coach Ed Green. We loved him. And he was like our uncle. And he was so funny, he was a comedian. But that was something, boy, we laughed about that. And we laughed about it. I said, look at you, almost killed our coach.
2: Just so he could get close to us.
0: Yeah, he moved to Fairfield just to try to get close to us. And but anyway, God took him home and he knew the Lord God.
2: Not from the banana pudding.
0: But I'm just saying, that's one of the things about that flesh, where you can taste that food already, okay? So that's another thing. Now the next thing is the lust of the eyes. Ho, ho, ho.
2: Oh, boy.
0: Oh, boy. The lust of the fly. The lust of the fly. Why do I keep saying that? See, the Lord knows I can't stand flies. And they keep messing with me, even in my sermon. You see that? Devil sending flies at me. Kept sending. Anyway, the lust of the eyes can and will cause you to want what you see.
3: Yeah.
0: Am I right?
3: Yeah. Mm-hmm.
0: The devil knows what you like. He'll send it your way. You ever seen people, you talking to them, and they talking to you, and you let the lust of the eyes loose. As they talking to you, and they say, yeah, I'll get somebody walk by, and they say, yeah, I was just break the neck. Be careful. He just saw something they called his interest, okay? Watch their eyes. I learned that in my profession. Watch people's eyes when they're talking to you. And they'll tell you, you can figure some things out. But the lust of the eyes will cause you to want what you see. The problem is, oftentimes, it's not what you need. You want what you see, oftentimes, is not what you have. Okay? You may already have it. You still want that. Okay? And another thing, a lot of times, it does not belong to you. It's already taken. Okay? Yet you think somehow you can weasel in there and get it for yourself. Okay? That's the lust of the eyes. Bear in mind it starts, they call that coveting. Okay? It stems from the lust of the eyes, often results in other types of sin. When you can't get what you want because you see somebody else with it, you start getting jealous. You can be hateful. Huh? Things like that. Envious. Sometimes it leads to murder. Huh? We've seen that. People get into all kinds of things. And you see it when you look a person up and down, your eyes. She ain't all that. No, they ain't her eyelashes. You know, when you get with somebody, look at their head, you go, I like your hair. Men do it too, but we don't do it like that. We just look at each other and say, how you doing? How you doing? How you doing? You know, we go on. Same thing, it's the eyes. Lust of the eyes, okay? It can lead to jealousy, envy, and other things, okay? All this from seeing it. No wonder Jesus says, if your eye offends you, pluck it out. Okay? It better be a one-eyed jack in heaven, okay, than to be around here in the world doing the wrong thing. Now, the third and last part of this that I want to touch on is the pride of life. This is associated with the desire for worldly status, worldly accomplishments, recognition, pats on the back, okay, self-aggrandizement, all those things. And sometimes it's just about stuff, just accumulating stuff, valuables, something sought after and secured due to your pride. I'm just the best. I'm just the tip of the top.

0: I'm not the King of Glory, but glory to God, I'm King. You know, whatever it is. That type of thing. That's the pride of life, okay? Be very careful. God hates pride in all forms. So there you have a short synopsis. We'll leave it at that. A short synopsis which has been put forward in order for us all to see how important it is for mankind to heed God's call, to believe in God first, and to have God's peace. Amen. As I spoke of earlier in today's broadcast, this is the God, the Creator, who is the head of all principalities and powers. So you know we need to be with Him. Amen. Okay. So, Pastor, take us to one more text of Scripture found in John, the book of John, first chapter, verses 1 to 3, and read that for us, and then we'll close out.
1: Okay,
0: please.
1: Give me that again,
0: John, chapter 1, verses 1 to 3.
1: Okay, John 1?
0: Yes, ma'am.
1: Okay, 1 to 3.
0: Yes, ma'am.
1: 1 John 1 to 3.
0: No, John.
1: Not first. Oh, John. Okay, 1 to 3. Mm-hmm. What I have in the beginning. Oh,
0: that's the one.
1: In the beginning was the Word, and the Word was with God, and the Word was God. He was in the beginning with God. All things were made through Him, and without Him, nothing was made that was made.
0: All right, that's it. We'll take those three. Okay. All right, so this is just another awesome, amazing confirmation that if God, whom we serve, is and has always been, and all things were made through Him, okay? I know for a fact that we all can find the peace that we need in Him. Amen? Does that make sense?
2: Yes.
0: So consider that, consider these facts and take it to heart. And that way we'll be able to answer the question, whereas your peace. Amen? Amen. Hopefully we will do more. We will see more. We will hear more next time if the Lord has us come back to this. But we'll leave it at that for today. Praise God.
2: Amen.
0: Praise God.
3: Amen. 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
5: You got to walk by faith, not by your feelings. You got to walk by faith, not by anything else other than the Word of God. If God said it, He'll bring it to pass. And we have to walk by faith and obedience. One of the things you got to realize when God makes you a promise, if there are conditions attached to the promise, make sure to pay attention to the conditions. Because we got a generation of Christians who have candy store fixation. They just think God is a cosmic Santa Claus and He has come to just give you everything you want. And you got folk trying to claim promises and leave off the condition. 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
5: You got to walk by faith, not by your feelings. You got to walk by faith, not by anything else other than the Word of God. If God said it, He'll bring it to pass. And we have to walk by faith and obedience. One of the things you got to realize when God makes you a promise, if there are conditions attached to the promise, make sure to pay attention to the conditions. Because we got a generation of Christians who have candy store fixation. They just think God is a cosmic Santa Claus and He has come to just give you everything you want. 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
4: Hi, this is Bishop Bob Jackson. 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His name is Demas. 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The Bible says in 2 Timothy 4 and verse 10, "For Demas hath forsaken me, having loved this present world, and is departed unto Thessalonica." 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
10: Coming up.
11: I want to challenge you today. Ask God some outrageous stuff. Don't be shy. Serve a big God. Put faith in a big God.
12: Yeah.
11: Not because you want to please yourself. This was the senior servant made this request because he was trying to fulfill his master Abraham, who had gotten a promise from God.
12: Amen.
11: So this was relative to what God wanted to do, not what the senior servant wanted. So when you're trying to do something that God wants you to do, ask God some outrageous things.
12: Yeah.
11: Put your faith in a big God, not a small God.
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14: What does it look like to truly pray without ceasing? In this powerful series, Pastor Robert and his wife Carolyn unpack the fullness of prayer, showing how each type of prayer plays a vital role in a believer's life. Whether you're new to prayer or seeking to grow stronger in your faith, these messages will challenge and equip you to live a life marked by intentional, ongoing connection with God. Here's the second message in the series, Prayers of Petition, Part 2.
11: Wow. Y'all, this is big. This is big.
12: Yeah.
11: Okay. I can tell you right now, if you're not praying, if you're not communing with God, your faith ain't gonna have a stronghold.
12: Yeah.
11: You're gonna drop it. You're gonna need to be in communication with God to keep your faith holding on like that.
12: Amen.
11: Abraham's 137, no grandchildren. Look what it says here in Genesis 24, 1 through 7, 12 through 16, and then verse 67.
12: Mm-hmm.
11: It says, Abraham was now very old, and the Lord had blessed him in every way. He said to his senior servant in his household, the one in charge of all that he had, put your hand under my thigh. I want you to swear by the Lord, the God of heaven and the God of earth, that you will not get a wife for my son from the daughters of the Canaanites among whom I am living, but will go to my country, my own relatives, and get a wife for my son, Isaac. Okay, let's pause right here. Abraham is old. He's very old now. His wife, Sarah, has passed. He's still only got one sign that it's going to be a great nation coming out of him. And that's Isaac.
12: Mm-hmm.
11: And Isaac don't even have a wife yet.
12: Yeah.
11: Y'all, he's still holding on. He's still holding on to his faith.
12: Yeah.
11: He's still holding on to his faith, right? So Abraham makes his senior servant promise or may take an oath. Now, he told him to put his hand on his right thigh. This is something customary they did to have to make a sacred oath.
12: Mm-hmm.
11: So this is what they did. And so the senior servant agreed to make this sacred oath. And what Abraham didn't want, he didn't want his son to marry one of the Canaanites where he was living, because that wasn't going to come from the people that God wanted the promise to come from.
12: Yeah.
11: He didn't want to contaminate his son with the Canaanite gods.
12: Mm.
11: All right. He wanted him to be in relationship with someone from his bloodline. And so his senior servant made this promise to Abraham that he would go and get him a wife from his own household. All right. Verse 5, it says, the servant asked him, what if the woman is unwilling to come back with me to this land? Shall I then take your son back to the country you came from? Verse 6, make sure that you do not take my son back there. Abraham said, no, don't take my son back there. Don't do that. It reads on. Abraham said, the Lord, the God of heaven, who brought me out of my father's household and my native land, and who spoke to me and promised me on oath, saying, to your offspring, I will give this land. He will send his angel before you so that you can get a wife for my son from there.
12: Mm.
11: Y'all see this? Y'all see how Abraham is holding on to his faith?
12: Yeah.
11: He says, no, don't take it into your own control. to take my son over there. He says, no, God promised me. So I know I only got one right now, but I'm holding on to my to God's promise. I know that God's going to send an angel. He's going to make it happen.
12: Yeah.
11: God's going to make it happen.
12: Mm-hmm.
11: Abraham is holding
12: Amen.
11: On.
12: Amen. Amen.
11: He's holding on. Verse 12 says, then he prayed, Lord God of my master Abraham. So now let's make me successful today. So now we're moving into more into the story. Verse 12, the senior servant is now praying. Mm-hmm. All right. The senior servant is petitioning God for success to fulfill the oath that he made to Abraham.
12: Yeah.
11: Which will fulfill the promise that God made to Abraham. Mm-hmm. Y'all get this? Mm-hmm. So now the senior servant is praying. He prayed, Lord God of my master Abraham, make me successful today. Show kindness to my master Abraham. See, I am standing beside this spring and the daughters of the townspeople are coming out to draw water. May it be that when I say to a young woman, please let down your jar that I may have a drink. And she says, drink and I'll water your camels too. Let her be the one you have chosen for your servant Isaac. Okay, let's pause right there. So the servant prays and asks God, let it happen this way so that I can know this is the one. And he says, so when I ask her for a drink, let her respond a certain way. Then I'll know that this is the one you have for Isaac. Wow. Mm-hmm. Right. And I'm going to talk a little bit more about how big this is. Then verse 15 says, before he had finished praying, y'all see this? Rebecca came out with her jar on her shoulder. Y'all see, before the servant finished praying, mm-hmm. Rebecca comes out.
12: Yeah.
11: Mm-hmm. A young woman comes out while he was still praying, while he was making his petition. Mm-hmm. Rebecca comes out and with a jar on her shoulder. She was the daughter of Bethuel, son of Milcah, mm-hmm. whose wife was Abraham's brother, Nahor.
12: Yeah.
11: So we see that, yes, this person who's come out mm-hmm. is in Abraham's line, bloodline right. from his family. Mm-hmm. Verse 16, the woman was very beautiful, mm-hmm. a virgin. Mm-hmm. No man had ever slept with her. She went down to the spring, filled her jar and came up again. Okay, I skipped some of this, but she did exactly what the senior servant had asked God that she would do.
12: Yeah.
11: She did exactly what he asked. Mm-hmm. She gave him water and she said, I will give all of your animals water. Get this. The senior servant had 10 camels with him. Y'all get this?
12: Yeah.
11: He had 10. Them camels can guzzle a lot of water. Mm-hmm. She got a jar.
12: Yeah.
11: And so she not only got water for the senior servant, she got water for all the camels.
12: Yeah.
11: This was an outrageous request. It was an outrageous request.
12: Yeah.
11: That the woman comes out and is willing to give all me and the camels sufficient water to drink mm-hmm. with her jar. That's a lot of water.
12: Yeah. I like how God makes it plain.
11: Yeah.
12: It's like, it's the one. Look.
11: Yeah. This is the one.
12: This is the one.
11: And so I want to challenge you today. Ask God some outrageous stuff. Don't be shy. Serve a big God. Put faith in a big God.
12: Yeah.
11: Not because you want to please yourself. This was the senior servant made this request because he was trying to fulfill his master Abraham, who had gotten a promise from God.
12: Amen.
11: So this was relative to what God wanted to do, not what the senior servant wanted. So when you're trying to do something that God wants you to do, ask God some outrageous things.
12: Yeah.
11: Put your faith in a big God, not a small God.
12: So when that prayer is answered, you know that had to be God.
11: It had to be God.
12: It had to be God. Yeah.
11: God has demonstrated over and over again in his word that he will do big things.
12: He's faithful.
11: If we put a big faith in him.
12: Amen.
11: And that's what happened here. And then look what it says here in verse 67. The senior servant ended up taking Rebecca back to Isaac.
12: Mm-hmm.
11: And it says in verse 67, Isaac brought her into the tent of his mother, Sarah, and he married Rebecca. So she became his wife and he loved her. And Isaac was comforted after his mother's death.
12: Yeah.
11: So now the second sign that the nations are coming, that Isaac now is married. Don't have any children, but married. Mm-hmm. Yeah. Right. And so now things are moving toward the promise. The third example that we want to get from biblical example of prayers of petition is by Abraham's son, Isaac. By Abraham's son, Isaac. And Genesis 25, 19 and 21 says, this is the account of the family line of Abraham's son, Isaac. Abraham became the father of Isaac, and Isaac was 40 years old when he married Rebekah, daughter of Bethuel, the Aramean from Padan Aram, and sister of Laban, the Aramean. All right, so now I want to pause here so we can see this timeline. Isaac is 40 now. His mother died when he was 37. He's now 40. So what we're looking at in terms of the timeline, Isaac is now got married at 40, which means he was born when Abraham was 100. Abraham got the promise when Abraham was 75. So it's 65 years have passed before Isaac gets married.
12: Yeah.
11: Before there's a chance of a grandchild. Y'all get this?
12: Yeah.
11: 65 years. Mm-hmm. We really need to have a prayer-filled life.
12: Yeah.
11: With God's timing. We need to be praying, y'all. All right. I don't know when God's going to do whatever God has planned to do in your life.
12: Yeah.
11: But I do know that in the meantime, mm-hmm. you need to be praying.
12: Yeah. You need to be talking to God. Yeah.
11: And that means reading your word too, because when we read God's word, he speaks to us.
12: Yeah.
11: That's the primary way he speaks to us. Mm-hmm. And so it's a combination of not just prayer or being in a prayer. It's also hearing God and hearing God speak to you in the other ways that he speaks to us.
12: Amen.
11: As well as through his word. Isaac is now married 65 years after the promise. All right. Then the verse reads on. Verse 21 says, Isaac prayed to the Lord on behalf of his wife because she was childless. Okay. So now Isaac is praying that his wife could have children. So there's an issue with her having children. Mm-hmm. On top of the fact, it's coming 65 years after the promise. We need to be praying.
12: Yeah.
11: Because what happens in life, life throws us all these things, all these obstacles get in the way of getting to where God wants us to be. Mm-hmm. And we have to endure all of those things.
12: Amen.
11: We have to endure. So look what it says again, verse 21. Genesis 25, Isaac prayed to the Lord on behalf of his wife because she was childless. The Lord answered his prayer and his wife, Rebekah, became pregnant. Okay. Now, we're going to see shortly that she got pregnant 20 years after they got married.
12: That's another 20 years.
11: Y'all get this? It was 20 years before she got pregnant. Mm-hmm. So now we're looking at 85 years mm-hmm. from the promise
12: yeah.
11: that God gave to Abraham mm-hmm. that there's a grandchild shows up.
12: Yeah.
11: God says many nations going to come out of you, Abraham. Mm-hmm. And 85 years later, he got one son and one grandchild. Mm-hmm. Well, actually, he's going to have two grandchildren. Mm-hmm. We're going to see because she was pregnant with twins.
12: Okay.
11: All right. But y'all get the point here, right?
12: Yeah. Mm-hmm.
11: But 85 years have passed. Now, look what Genesis 25, 21 says in the Message translation. It says, Isaac prayed hard to God for his wife because she was barren. God answered his prayer and Rebekah became pregnant. Hmm. So what we're seeing here is that this wasn't a one-time prayer that Isaac gave for his wife. It was continual.
12: Yeah.
11: And it took 20 years for the child to come. So he prayed once. He prayed often and he prayed hard.
12: Prayer of petition.
11: Right. Mm-hmm. And it took 20 years for God to respond.
12: Amen. Amen.
11: So we see Isaac holding on to faith too here. And so she gets pregnant, has the children after 20 years of marriage. Mm-hmm. So this takes us to the fourth example we want to look at today. And that is by Abraham's daughter-in-law, Rebekah. The fourth example of prayer petition from his daughter-in-law, Rebekah. Genesis 25 through 20, 22 through 28 says, the babies jostled each other within her. And she said, why is this happening to me? So she went to inquire to the Lord. Let's pause right here. So Rebecca became pregnant with twins. And we're going to see that it was Jacob and Esau that came. And they were jostling inside of her. And she was like, why is this happening? She said, Lord, why is this happening? She prayed. She petitioned God to help her understand why her children are jostling with each other inside of her. Amen. And then verse 23, look what the Lord said. The Lord said to her, two nations are in your womb. Mm. Oh, wow. Yeah. And the two peoples from within you will be separated. Mm-hmm. One people will be stronger than the other, and the older will serve the younger. When the time came for her to give birth, there were twin boys in her womb. Mm-hmm. The first to come out was red. His whole body was like a hairy garment. So they named him Esau. After this, his brother came out, his hand grasping Esau's heel. So he was named Jacob. Isaac was 60 years old when Rebekah gave birth to them.
12: Yeah.
11: All right. Uh-huh. And the boys grew up. I'm going to stop right there for a second. Mm. So God responds to Rebekah's prayer and says, there's two nations in you. One, the older will serve the younger. Mm-hmm. So now the promise is coming through the younger one, which is Jacob.
12: Yeah.
11: Jacob's name got changed to Israel. We know further in the scripture, it tells us. So the children of Israel came, which is the children of Jacob, is where the children of Israel, the 12 tribes of Israel come. So then we see the nations exponentially growing.
12: Yeah.
11: You see it all happening. But I just want y'all to catch again the timeline. Mm-hmm. This is 85 years from the promise that the twins show up.
12: Mm-hmm.
11: And we still haven't married them off yet. Mm-hmm. Right. So more time is going to go by. Again, I want to reiterate, we need to be praying in the meantime. Mm-hmm. Right. Amen. Now we got these twins who are jostling with each other, competing and fighting against each other. That's another reason why you need to be praying, because even when God takes us to the promise or where he wants us to go, it's not a smooth road.
12: Yeah.
11: It's not without challenges and problems. And we're going to see that escalate here even further as we read through the text. Mm-hmm. Verse 27, it says, the boys grew up. Esau became a skillful hunter, a man of the open country, while Jacob was content to stay at home among the tents. Isaac, who had a taste for wild game, loved Esau, but Rebekah loved Jacob. Yeah. Okay, so not only are the boys fighting with each other, one parent loves the one child more than they love the other one. And so the mother loved Jacob more, and the father, Isaac, loves Esau more. Y'all need to be, we need to be praying. See, we're getting to the promise, but it's coming with problems.
12: Yeah.
11: That we need to be in communication with God about to get us through them.
12: Mm-hmm.
11: And I submit to you, for God to get you where you want to be, where God wants you to be, not where you want to be,
12: right,
11: but where God wants you to be, it won't be problem free.
12: Right.
11: You need to be praying. Mm-hmm. I need to be in prayer, communicating with God to get to where God wants us to be.
12: Indeed.
11: It's coming with problems. And the need for a prayer-filled life continues.
12: Yeah.
11: Can you see why Jesus would say that man should always pray?
12: Right.
11: Yeah. We ought to be always praying. Jesus shows up and says, we men need to be always praying.
12: Always in communication with the Father.
11: Yes. Problems come.
12: Yeah.
11: In this world, you will have trouble. So we need to be praying, y'all.
12: Amen.
11: And then the fifth example I want to give you guys, the fifth and final example of prayers of petition I want to give you are by Abraham's children by faith. By Abraham's children by faith. I'm talking about you and me.
12: Yeah.
11: Look what it says here, Galatians 3, 6 through 9. So also, Abraham believed God, and it was credited to him as righteousness. Mm. Understand then that those who have faith are children of Abraham. My question for you, do you have faith? Is your faith in God and Jesus Christ?
12: Yeah.
11: Then you are a child of Abraham. Mm-hmm. You are, I am, a fulfillment of the promise that God made to Abraham.
12: Amen.
11: When you're, he says, you're, there's going to be nations coming out of you, and they're going to be a blessing to all nations. Mm-hmm. We are by faith children of Abraham.
12: Amen.
11: All right. All right. And just like his children prayed throughout over the centuries and years, we ought to be praying. Mm. We ought to have a prayer-filled life.
12: Amen.
11: We are children of Abraham.
12: That's right.
11: All right. So the petitions that we make as the church mm-hmm. are made from the same faith Abraham had.
12: Yeah.
11: It's coming from the same faith. Our petitions today and our petitions, because it's coming from the same faith, can do great things in our lives, just like it did great things in Abraham's life.
12: Amen.
11: So we are the children of Abraham. Verse 8 says, Scripture foresaw that God would justify Gentiles by faith. Mm-hmm. You're a Gentile. If you're not Jewish, then you're a Gentile. Mm-hmm. So Gentiles are all anyone who's not Jewish. Mm-hmm. So if you have faith and you are not Jewish, then you're a Gentile. Mm-hmm. God justified the Gentiles by faith and announced the gospel in advance to Abraham. So this promise God made was an announcement of the gospel of Jesus Christ to Abraham. Mm-hmm. And then it reads on, all nations will be blessed through you. Mm-hmm. So those who rely on faith are blessed along with Abraham, the man of faith.
12: Amen.
11: So, amen. Yes, we have the same faith that Abraham had. And so I want to invite someone who might be listening to come into this faith. Look what it says in Romans 10, 9 through 15. If you declare with your mouth, Jesus is Lord, and believe in your heart that God raised him from the dead, you will be saved.
12: Yes.
11: For it is with your heart that you believe and are justified, and it is with your mouth that you profess your faith and are saved. As Scripture says, anyone who believes in him will never be put to shame, for there is no difference between the Jew and the Gentile. The same Lord is Lord of all and richly blesses all who call on him. For everyone who calls on the name of the Lord will be saved. I want to pause right here. I want to propose that if there's someone listening and you haven't accepted Jesus as your Lord, if you haven't called on the Lord to come into the faith, I want to implore you to do that now.
12: Amen.
11: But I want to say this to you. Look what it says in verse 14. Verse 13 says again, for everyone who calls on the name of the Lord will be saved. But it raises the question, verse 14, how then can they call on the one they have not believed in? So you can't call on the Lord until you believe, until you have faith. And then it says, and how can they believe in the one whom they have not heard? I come to you today. If you haven't heard, I want you to hear today that we can put faith in Jesus Christ. And then it raises another question. And how can they hear without someone preaching to them? I come preaching to you today.
12: Amen.
11: As a preacher of Christ, that you can put your faith in Jesus Christ and you can be saved today.
12: Amen.
11: And then it asks another question, verse 15. And how can anyone preach unless they were sent? God has sent me today to preach to you the possibility for you to put faith in Jesus Christ and call on his name and be saved today. You can do that because it is written, how beautiful are the feet of those who bring the good news. I come to you to give you the good news today that you can possess the faith of Abraham. You can obtain salvation from God through Jesus Christ by believing in him and calling on his name.
12: Amen.
11: Making a petition to God, calling on his name.
12: Yes.
13: You've been listening to One by One. Here's a personal message from Pastor Robert.
15: You may have never said yes to Jesus Christ. Do you know that God loved you so much that he sent his son to die for your sin? If you're ready to say yes to the love that God showed, pray this prayer. Lord God, I admit that I've sinned against you. I believe that Jesus Christ died for my sin. And I commit my life to you. I ask that you come into my life come into my heart. Take control. Transform me into the character of your Son, Jesus Christ. Amen. If you prayed that prayer, I want to be the first to welcome you to the family of God. And I want to encourage you to find a church where you can learn more about Jesus, draw closer to God, and to other believers. God bless you.
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22: My guest today is both a pastor and a tent maker, though oddly enough, he has the same job, the same responsibilities effectively, both in his day job as well as in the pulpit. And that is a concern about the condition of the foundation of the soil. More specifically put, both physically in his day job and spiritually everywhere else. Pastor John Jordan joins us, teaching pastor at Christ Church of the Valley. And Pastor Jordan, delight to have you back with us again.
23: Hey, how you doing, Greg?
22: I'm doing well, thanks. Let's give a little bit of background if we can, because I know some listeners now are curious. Okay, he's concerned about the foundation and the condition of the soil, literally and spiritually. What does that mean?
23: Well, Craig, I think what you're referring to is I run a construction company called Western Stabilization, and we stabilize the earth to build roads, parking lots, buildings on. It's a chemical treat that we mix in dirt, but that allows buildings to last and not be obviously cracking and falling down. At the same time, I think you're trying to refer to, spiritually speaking, building a foundation on the Lord and the Word of God to not let your spiritual life crumble and fall down.
22: Matthew 7 and 24 through verses 27. We're all familiar with the verse about building your house on the stable rock versus the shifting sand. And, you know, I think even though I introduce it somewhat tongue in cheek, it's an important topic because, my goodness, every time we turn around now, it seems as if that firm foundation is being threatened, either through half-truths or innuendo or false teaching that seems to be rampant everywhere from in aspects of the church, tragically enough, to what we even see in day-to-day engagement. Maybe that's social media. Maybe that's what you watch in the news here on the street. And I think it's tragic because a lot of people are looking for truth. They're looking for something that they can hang their life on. And certainly Christianity is it. And we know the truth and the power of the gospel. And yet so often, so many Christians, particularly those that have the itching ears, right? That get pulled every way with the sway of the wind.
23: Yes.
22: Because they're looking for some kind of a doctrine that's going to make them feel good about themselves. It kind of unfold, if you would, part of your passion for truth-telling from the pulpit and why this construction of a firm foundation for the believer is so vitally important.
23: Yeah, I appreciate the question, Craig. And, you know, by God's providence, I'm preaching this text on Sunday morning. So it's kind of interesting that we started the interview this way. But for me, you know, I think a lot of times the church is like, I would say, John 3:16 deep, that we have the whole idea of ministry nowadays is to just get people into the kingdom, just get people through the narrow gate, which is an amazing truth, and it's amazing, really, job that we're trying to do and being used by the Lord to bring people into the gate, into heaven, into salvation. But at the same time, there's the narrow way, there's the narrow road, which is really a picture of sanctification, you know. And so when I think of this text on two foundations is, what are we going to build our life, that is the house in there, on? And ultimately, what we build our house on will determine how our life, how our house stands, the weathered times, the stormy times. And for me, you know, speaking of foundations and stabilization, you know, I think of this as, often we think of Jesus as the rock, because we know that from other parts of Scripture. But in this text, it's talking about obedience, and that obedience is really the bolting our house on a strong foundation that would be rock, is those who hear my words, Jesus says, and acts on them. And so for me, I would like to take a church of believers, because the church is for believers, not non-believers, and to grow them in such a way, to strengthen their foundation in such a way, so as to that they're not just believing and going through the narrow gate, but they're also obeying and showing Christ's love back by obeying his commandments, and a holy life is matched with a belief in the Holy Son, if that makes sense to you.
22: It does indeed, and I think it also displays the importance of that firm foundation, you know, again, to borrow from the example of the soil. We know here in earthquake country, do you want to make sure that you're building a building on a firm foundation, not the Millennium Tower? You want to make sure that that foundation has a connection to the house above it. So in a typical home, you're using bracing and connecting bolts to make sure the cripple wall is attached to the foundation, etc. Why? Because we know when the earthquake comes, it's going to shake and move that house all about. And what we don't want the house to do is to collapse. And the same thing, I think, is true of our spiritual lives. That if you look at life, any American that's got a few years on them says, you know, the one thing I know, and that is I don't know everything. But I do know this, that storms will come, surprises will come, crises will come. It could be the diagnosis of cancer, the loss of a job, a divorce in the family, a wayward child that gets on drugs. Whatever that storm might be, the one thing that will guarantee that we can survive the storm and come out on the other side unscathed is our spiritual foundation. That's being in the Word, in a church, in prayer, in that vital, vibrant, living relationship with very God himself. And if we fail to do that, then we're going to be like that passage in Matthew 7 and 24, where the storm comes along, and because we've built our house on shifting sand, it collapses in on top of us.
23: One of the reasons that I choose to use this very passage in biblical counseling is you have people that they believe in Christ, but they're not building the foundation of their life necessarily on what Christ's word says or what they're supposed to be doing and not doing what the word says. Even though the passage really is about belief and unbelief. The passage is about if you build your house on the sand, you're like the Pharisees and the scribes, the house will fall and great will be its fall. That would be destruction. That would be a non-believer going to hell. And obeying in belief is building your house on the rock. But you know, just like there's one interpretation to every scripture, there's only one interpretation, there are thousands of applications. And so I think we can apply this to a believer's life to say the same thing that is true about belief that brings about salvation is also true in obedience that brings about that foundation that is stable for a Christian to endure life's difficulties. And sometimes, as you were saying, it happens to us. Things happen that are hard in life to us. And other times, they're self-inflicted.
22: Very true. Oftentimes, too, that self-inflicted pain is because we have either failed to go deep enough in the Word or to fully apply the Word. And suddenly now we're having to deal with the consequences. I was listening to a sermon the other day by the late R.C. Sproul. And he made a very interesting comment in reference to John 3:16 that you referred to a moment ago, the notion that for God so loved the world, which we completely understand. The problem yeah. is if you only share that verse and nothing else, then the sinner, the atheist, the agnostic all get off the hook and say, this is fantastic. I don't know that I necessarily believe in God's existence, but whether or not I do is not important because God loves me just as I am. This is fantastic. And I get to get along in life scot-free with no sense whatsoever of God's holiness and God's righteousness. And that whole balance between the joy of heaven only is significant when we understand eternity in hell. And God's yes. love and his mercy and his grace only has significance in the context of his righteousness and his holiness. And I think part of the problem perhaps is that as truth seekers, sometimes we only seek the truth that's convenient or palatable. And I've got to believe that part of that disconnect, therefore, sets us up, in a sense, for failure. When we've only studied half the truth, therefore we're only applying half the truth. So then when that big storm comes along in life, we might likely suffer the consequences because we're really only halfway equipped to deal with what life tosses us. Do you think that's true?
23: Oh, I completely agree. And I think the younger the person is in their faith, and I don't mean age-wise, you could be an old infant in the Lord, you're easily knocked off, right? Because you haven't got deep roots. And then there are those who are fake believing or just think Jesus is just an add-on and they're not believers at all, but they're claiming this love, you know. I've often told people that when you say God equals love, that's not true. Because an equal sign means you can flip the mathematic equation, which means love equals God. Now, that is true for believers that are trying to make love their God. And so they're trying to use this whole love idea and slap John 3:16 on it and make that their religion, which is really either a shallow walk or no walk at all. And, you know, I just often tell people, like, read John 3:16, that's great, but get to 19. Lights come into the world. John 3:19, light came in the world, but men hate the light. They hate the light. Why? Because their deeds are evil. And so that's really the crux of the matter that I really, my hope and my desire and what I ask God to give me the strength to do is help equip the saints that come here to grow in such a way so that when storms come, when you know their faith is tested, that they will be able to walk through the other side and that comes with maturity in Christ, and that comes with the realization is, you know, the world and Satan helps it out, that it's just John 3:16 and God equals love, and all I have to do is call the name of Jesus and everything is fine, but then I can live however I want, and Jesus loves me just how I am. It's not true. Jesus wants you to be conformed to his image, and so he doesn't want you to stay there. He does love you despite who you are, but he doesn't want you to remain there. And that's really what I hope that the Lord gives me the strength to help the people that attend this church, Christ Church of the Valley, have that ability to raise their spiritual bar in him.
22: Now, for those eavesdropping on our conversation, Pastor Jordan, I don't want them to think that we're somehow capping on John 3:16. Not at all. But I want
23: No, I love it. Yeah. We need it.
22: But I want people to understand the totality of that verse. For God so loved the world that he sent his only begotten Son. So the love demonstrates God's motivation.
23: Yes.
22: But the sending of his Son, we need to explore the reason behind that. And the reason behind that takes us to God's righteousness and our separation from him because of sin, both our own and Adamic. And God's desire to be reconciled unto his creation and the means by which that might happen through the sacrifice of his Son, taking on our sin, paying the penalty on our behalf. And so when we read that verse, when we share that verse, we need to understand and look at it really in its totality of not just the motivation, but also the reason behind, and then understand what that means to apply the total whole counsel of God to our everyday living.
23: Yeah. And I'm glad you mentioned that, because no, I love John 3:16, but sometimes I think it's just misappropriated or misapplied or really not really thought through and not really examined in context in the totality of God's salvific plan, for those that are his children. But I would maybe add on to what you were saying as well, is that often people go to church and they just think, if I just invite people to church, they'll hear the gospel at the church. When we're supposed to be the saints, we're supposed to be equipped, we're all supposed to be doing the Great Commission, not just those who are set aside or called into ministry. And so I guess another great desire I have is for people to know the full gospel, and not to skip the first few chapters of Romans, and not to skip the first couple of chapters of Ephesians, and not to skip the bad news and just go to Jesus loves you and has a great plan for your life. And so people need to know the entire gospel. So that four pillars of the gospel, that God is holy and creator of all things and requires perfection, and that mankind is imperfect and unholy. We can't be with a holy God because we're not perfect and we have sin and we need saving, right? Then Jesus is the answer to that problem. If you don't show the problem, you're just trying to get people to add Jesus to what they're already doing in their life, where you have to die to self and then have faith placed in Christ. Then how do you do that? The fourth leg is repenting and believing. And I think the church, maybe mostly in the Western Hemisphere, has tried to cheapen or soften or remove the idea of repentance. And so I think the whole idea we've been talking about with John 3:16 is get back to the notion that there is bad news. There's the fallen nature. There is the sin that indwells us that we need to deal with. There's a need for being saved. And so that changes, like you said, the reason behind. The motivation is love, but the reason is we need saving, why Jesus has came. And so I just think that's missing. And if I can be used by God, whatever capacity that I can, then I just ask him to help me communicate that the best way I can, and his Spirit will do the rest.
22: We're visiting today with Pastor John Jordan, teaching pastor of Christ Church of the Valley. And if you would, Pastor Jordan, spend a couple of moments and share with our listeners what the Lord is doing up there in Vacaville.
23: Well, the Lord's been very kind to us, and I think the last time I spoke to you, we talked about just how the church got birthed. A North Creek Church out of Walnut Creek planted us. It's been a little over 2 years, and in that time frame, God has brought people. Some people, that originally helped us went back, and so that kind of attrition happened where people kind of helped to get off the ground. So there's the honeymoon stage and then a little lull, and now slowly but surely God keeps bringing who he brings, and there's always people visiting. Sometimes they're just checking it out, and sometimes they'll come back down the road But I have just seen the people that have decided to stay. We started the membership process. So I went from 40 people were showing up to 58 people showed up to the first membership class. And so I thank the Lord. I didn't know if I'd have 10 people show up to the membership class. And we've had a second membership class. And so people have been getting baptized and the church has been growing. But, you know, often people say, how's the church doing? Is it growing? And I always say, spiritually, you know, because we're so into numbers and we're so driven by the pragmatic thing that, you know, we need to be, I guess, purpose driven and grow in numbers. And I'm not necessarily

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0: 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Our thanks to Pastor John Jordan, teaching pastor of Christ Church of the Valley, for spending some time with us today. Pastor, it's been a delight.
1: God bless you, and thank you for your ministry that you do as well.
2: Chapter 5, 24 through 26 of Ephesians says, "But as the church is subject to Christ, so also wives ought to be subject to their husbands in everything. Husbands, on the other side, love your wives just as Christ also loved the church and gave himself up for her." So there it is, dual submission, both sides submitting to one another, dying to self and living unto her, and her subjecting herself underneath the husband. Verse 29, "So that he," Christ, "might sanctify her, having cleansed her by the washing of water with the word." So that it's all about the word, but the bridegroom is Jesus and the church is the bride. So that's underlying the whole theme of the book of Romans, is that salvation should seek to produce a total transformation of the believer. So you're dying to the law and you're living underneath the new husband, Christ. 2 Corinthians 5:21 says, "He made him," that's Jesus, "who knew no sin," because he was perfect and holy, "to be sin on our behalf," the Christian's behalf, "so we might become the righteousness of God in him." That's that dual imputation we talked about in this morning's class. All of Christ's righteousness imputed to the sinner, and all of the sinner's sin imputed to Christ at the cross. And that's a beautiful picture mentioned right there in 2 Corinthians 5:21. So all praise and glory to him who is now our husband. And the purpose of being joined to him is what? Verse 4 says, "In order we might bear fruit for God." You're not here for you. Did you hear that? We're not here for ourselves. We're not here for me. We're not here for you. We're here to have fruit for God. The transformed life bears fruit for God. That's why Romans 7 verse 6 says, "Now we've been released from the law," that's the capital L, underneath which we would have to match perfectly to gain interest into heaven. "We're released from that, having died to that which we were bound." You were bound to that husband, the law. You're released from that because you're dying to that. And now you serve in newness to the new one with the Spirit, not the oldness of the letter. Paul's point is really simple here, but easy to miss. If you're a redeemed person, you're a Christian, you're released from the bondage of the law. If you die under bondage of the law, you pay in hell forever because you can't match it, and you have to match it perfectly. And you're now released from that so that you will serve your new master. You're going to serve him. Serve is taken from the original term douleo, and we get that verb connected to doulos, which is a slave. So this is not describing serving as some voluntary service, or you helped at the church this weekend, or you helped another neighbor of yours. This is not this kind of "I'm doing good." This is a service of a slave. A slave's sole purpose is to obey his master's will and to do what his master desires, not himself. Not for show. Not to get some points. So you might be saying, am I understanding you right? You're free from the bondage of the law that you can't obey in order to be married to Christ, who gives you the newness of the Spirit. And with the Holy Spirit in you now, you can serve and obey the very law that you're divorced from. And the answer is yes. You're divorced from the law. You're under Christ. He puts a Spirit in you. Now you have the presence in you and the power in you and the word before you, which shows the law in it, to now desire to want to match it and to actually do that which you're freed from having to do. Because it's not a means of your justification anymore. It's a means of your affection now. And I think that's beautiful. As one commentator, he put it this way, "The law is still important to the Christian." We don't say, "Who cares about the law? I got grace." But for the first time, you're able to meet the law's demands. You actually cannot sin sometimes because of the Spirit. You actually can do things for the Lord because of the Spirit and the Word. You actually could push back against temptation. You actually can repent. The law demands righteousness, but you have a new nature now, and you have God with his Spirit put in you now, and he empowers you obedience. He empowers your pushing back against temptation.

0: he provides a way of escape so you may not fall into temptation. But again, not perfectly because we quench the spirit, not perfectly because we don't know sometimes what's wrong. When we do, we still want what we want. But we know that we're not under the bondage of the penalty of the law anymore. We're generally put on a different level now because our new husband is Christ. And now he makes us in such a way where we want a desire to match the law. And I think that should make you as a Christian thankful because he's changing your heart. He's renewing your mind, and you're desiring things that he desires. And I used to tell my kids when they were little, love what God loves and hate what God hates. And you start to see that in a Christian who's growing in the Word. So we as Christians should be here this morning. We should be thankful for the deliverance from the law, verse 1 through 6. And number 2 in your outlines, we should be thankful for the defense of the law. Verse 6 ended with referring to the law as that which we were made to die to. We're dying to the law. We're no longer bound to the oldness of the letter, it says. So you're saying, well, if you're not any longer bound to the oldness of the letter, then the old thing's gone and new things are here, so the law's bad. Is it really the law's fault that we're a sinner? Is it God's fault because he made the law, knowing you can't match the law? And is the law bad because the law just condemns because it cannot save? So is the law bad? Is the law sinful? No, absolutely not. What are the positive things that the law is doing? You want to know as a non-Christian, you need this. If you're a Christian, you're thankful because of this. 2A says the law exposes our sin. That is what it does. It's like a mirror. And the mirror shines in your face and you don't like what's staring back at that. Verse 7 says this, what shall we say then? Is the law sin? May it never be. On the contrary, the opposite is true. I would not have come to know sin except through the law. If you're a believer here this morning, that happened to you. And without the law, you didn't know you were a lawbreaker. So the law is a tutor for you to turn to Christ. And I would not have known about coveting, he said, if the law had not said, you shall not covet. I didn't know that. You know what the truth is? There are many people that I know and you know as well. They never turn to Christ. They never turn to the Savior because they think they are fine. They don't need to be saved. Ask most people, do you believe in God? Yes. Do you believe in heaven? Yes. Do you think you're going to go there? I hope so. How are you going to get to heaven? Well, I just hope my good outweighs the bad. And I've been to countless funerals where so-and-so was a good man and a good this, and you know, people are good, and here's all the good he did, and I'm not too bad. And we convince ourselves, I'm not half as bad as other people. And I just find other people that are worse than me, and this Satan is deceiving my mind to say, I'm not perfect, I get that, but I'm not as bad as so-and-so. But remember, James 2:10 just shatters that thinking. Whoever keeps the entire law, all of it, yet stumbles in one little point, is guilty of the whole thing. So the little scale in your mind is not going to work. God requires perfection. He's holy. Perfection. Where's the standard that we have to be perfect with? It's right here. Can you do it? So the fault doesn't lie with the law of God. The fault lies with the sinner and the sin that fails to follow this law. The law isn't sin. The law is glorious. The law is what God uses to wake you up. If you're a sinner this morning, the law is showing you, you can't do it. That's why the Beatitudes are there in Matthew 5 in the Sermon on the Mount. The poor in spirit and the one mourning over the sin. He's the one that's going to see heaven. He's the one that's going to be comforted. Because the law lets you know you're a guilty sinner. You need help. You need a mediator. You need a good lawyer. The law is not given to show you how good you can be. The law is given to show you how good you can't be. And the law is not a means that you can self-save yourself. It can't happen. You will not self-save. Verse 7b says, I would have not come to know sin except through the law. For I would have not known about coveting if the law had not said, you shall not covet. So we're thankful that we read the word of God and something in our hearts ache and break because we're not matching what God says to do. And that leads to repentance. And so we're thankful that the law exposes our sin. And 2b is the law illuminates the sin. It doesn't just expose it to begin with. It shines a million candle power light on it. Verse 8, but sin, taking opportunity through the commandment, produced in me coveting of every kind. So not only is coveting bad, but I just saw it was like, I'm coveting everything all the time. And he says, but apart from the law, sin's dead. I wasn't awake to that. I didn't know that. The law itself is not sin. The law is not the cause of sin. The sin already existed. If you become repentant one day, you didn't just start sinning that day. You were sinning the whole time and didn't know it was sin. I used to have a problem with cussing, and I was a young Christian, and I went to a friend of mine and said, I pray all the time, help take this away, God, and I'll pray and pray and pray, and I'm on my way to work, and I'm like, I'm not going to cuss, I'm not going to do that, and I make it to like 10 o'clock, 9 o'clock, and I start doing it again. I'm like, I'm a horrible person, and he goes, praise God, and I go, I don't think you heard everything I just said. I'm a horrible person. And he's like, praise God, because you know it now. God's shining a light on and illuminating your sin, and you're not okay with it. You know those signs that makes you want to do something like wet paint, don't touch? That's what he's saying. Don't covet. And all he wants to do in his sinful self is covet, covet, covet. Don't touch the paint, it's wet. Once the law of God said something is bad, prior to salvation, you want to do bad because you're in sin. And apart from the law, sin's dead because you don't know it's that sinful. That's because sin isn't sin without the law. Even though it's still wrong, the light has not been exposing it so everyone can see. It's like going on a road and you're going over the speed limit, but no one catches you. Are you still breaking the law? Yes. But if the cop pulls you over, the law has come upon you and now you must pay. And so if you're not a believer here this morning and the sin is being illuminated by the law and the sin is being exposed by the law, you have to say, oh no, I don't care about that. I'm going to push that back because you understand that the truth, the word says, if much has been given to you, much is required from you. If you know the information, you now have to fall underneath the truth of the information. So it's like sin, it's like dormant in you, even though you're doing it. But once you see it, it's fully active because you're pushing back. You want to do things your way, and ignorance is no longer an option for you. After today, it's willful disobedience. So this should be a powerful reminder for all of us. If you're a believer, praise God that this has happened to you. If you're not a believer, you previously, maybe for the first time, heard the gospel preached. You've heard the word given. You felt a tug in your heart, maybe, or the burning inside yourself, maybe, and you've pushed back again and again and again. Jesus, hardening your heart against him, hardening your heart against him, rebelling further than Paul is letting you know this morning. You no longer can claim ignorance. The law exposes sin. The law is illuminating your sin. And 2C is the law condemns sin. Verse 9 through 11, Romans 7. I was once alive apart from the law. But when the commandment came, sin became alive and I died. And this commandment, which was a result in life, was to result in life, proved to result in death for me. For sin, taking an opportunity through the commandment, deceived me and through it killed me. That is some powerful language. Paul's talking about himself. Prior to salvation, he lived for years. And how was Paul, how was his demeanor? Prideful, arrogant, self-righteous. He was a religious zealot. He was judgmental. He was legalistic, pharisaical. He was a self-effort keeper of the law, serving in the oldness of the letter. Verse 6, that's where he lived. That was his life. And maybe that's you this morning. But when the commandment came, sin became alive in Paul and he died, meaning he finally realized God's holy standard and his inability to meet it. So he died. I thought I was doing pretty good. It's like the person that says, I hope I do good and get in, to realize it's not good enough. Paul finally saw his true condition. He saw it in all of his full wickedness, all of his evil from within his own heart. And he says that the very law that he had been trying to be considered to gain eternal life by it, that very thing sadly turned out to be a way to his death, spiritual death. Verse 11 says, for sin, taking opportunity through the commandment, deceived me and through it killed me. And if that's you this morning, praise the Lord. If you know that the letter is going to kill you in the end, then you will look for a Savior. And if you're a believer, you should praise him that the law condemned your sin and saved you through the grace in Christ. So we know that the law is good, the law is holy, and the law exposes our sin, the law illuminates our sin, and the law condemns the sinner. And next, D is the law helps us realize the sinfulness of sin. Do you know how sinful your sin is? I think we take far too light a look of our own sin. We justify it. there's acceptable, respectable sins, right? Jerry Bridges wrote a book called that. Like, I just worry, you know, I worry a lot about you. Like it's a badge of honor. Verse 12 and 13, Romans 7, the law helps us realize this. Verse 12 says this, so then the law is holy and the commandment is holy and righteous and good. Therefore, did that which is good become a curse of death for me? May it never be. Rather, it was sin in order that it might be shown to be sin by affecting my death through that which is good. The law is good. So that through the commandment, sin would become utterly sinful. That is the sinfulness of sin. Paul's point is saying sin isn't just bad, it is utterly sinful. One sin separates you from a holy God for all eternity. One thought in the mind against God. Sin's evil, sin's deadly character is exposed when God's pure light shows on you through his law. And when a person gets illuminated by the light of God, they see their sin and the law is exposing that sin. And all they want to do is two ways, run and hide or beg for a fix, beg for God to take away, understanding I don't deserve it. I can't make it. I am utterly sinful. And all the good that I racked up on my ledger over here, it's all garbage. It's trash. It doesn't do anything. They will, according to Matthew 5, 6, the person who says, I am utterly sinful, I am undone, I need someone to help me. They're what Matthew 5, 6 said is the person hungry and thirsting for righteousness, God's righteousness. They need it. They have to have it. Is that you this morning? Has that been you in the past? Is it still the case in your life today? It's not just one and done back when you were 16 or 18 or 25. You're supposed to be all the way still going to him and asking for forgiveness of your sin every day in a constant state of repentance, turning to him, dying to self every day. If that is you this morning, you're a believer and you're thankful that you're delivered from the law of God and you're thankful that you understand that the defense of the law is given. The law is not bad. Your sin's bad. And then you move on to the battle that we're all in. Number three in your outlines is thankful for the duel with the law. Verse 14, Paul says this, for we know that the law is spiritual, but I am of flesh. So you just stop right there. You can't get there. You're a carnal person. You're in the flesh and God's law is spiritual. You can't get there. Next phrase, sold into bondage to sin. Adam's sin passed on you. You're born with it. Verse 15, for what I am doing, I don't understand. For I am not practicing what I would like to do. But I'm doing the very thing I hate. You ever done something that's a sin and you're like, I hate that I do this. I hate that I'm doing this. Verse 16, but if I do the very thing I do not want to do, I agree with the law, confessing that the law is good. So now no longer am I the one doing it, but sin which dwells in me. For I know that nothing good dwells in me, that is in my flesh. For the willing is present in me, but the doing of the good is not. For the good that I want, I do not do, but I practice the very evil that I do not want. But if I am doing the very thing that I do not want, I am no longer the one doing it, but sin which dwells in me. I find then the principle that evil is present in me, the one who wants to do good. For I joyfully concur with the law of God in the inner man, but I see a different law in the members of my body, waging war against the law of my mind, making me a prisoner of the law of sin, which is in my members. Wretched man that I am, who will set me free from the body of this death? This passage is an account of a person who is obviously in deep inner conflict, in real intense struggle. The struggle is real, is a saying today, but for Paul, the struggle is real. This is not placating. This is not just finding something good to write. He is struggling with his sin. He is struggling, but as long as this passage has been around, there's been a debate swirling. Interpreters and theologians have spilled all kinds of ink about this. Who is this conflicted person? One side maintains that this person is in too much of a bondage to sin to be a believer. So obviously it's not a believer at all. And the other side maintains that the person is a believer because they have too much of the love of the things for God and too much hatred for the sin that's against God to be a non-believer. Again, one side says it's Paul self-describing himself, and it's obvious it's prior to his salvation. It's what Paul used to be when he was Saul, when met with Christ on the road to Damascus. That's what one side says. And then the other side says, no, it is Paul, and he is describing himself, but it's after his salvation. And I believe this morning that it's Paul not describing himself just as any believer, but he's describing himself in the context of writing this. At the moment of his greatest growth, his greatest use for the kingdom. And if you follow the laws of interpretation, you see it's really about Paul as a mature Christian. This is him as a mature believer writing this epistle to the church at Rome as an apostle of Christ. And he's saying, I'm still battling my flesh. I've not arrived. Do you remember the story when Jesus raised Lazarus from the dead? And you remember that there were siblings, and Jesus had went on a little ministry tour, and they knew their brother was seriously ill and he might die. So they send a messenger out, go tell Jesus to come back, tell him Lazarus is dying. He loves my brother. He'll come. Don't worry. Go tell him. And he was out doing miracles, and he was performing miraculous events and preaching out there. And the messenger gets there. Lazarus is on his deathbed, and Jesus says, okay. And then he waited 4 days. And so Lazarus, when Jesus got there, was dead in the grave for 4 days. And Martha went out to meet Jesus, and she said, if you would have just been here, Jesus, if you would have been here, my brother would live. And in John 11, 25 and 26, Jesus said to her, I'm the resurrection and the life. He who believes in thee, though he may die, he shall live. And whoever lives and believes in me shall never die. Do you believe this? And everyone there was sad, and they were crying and wailing. And Jesus said he wept too, the shortest verse in the Bible. And he asked to be taken to see where they laid the corpse. And they're like, he's already smelling, Lord. You don't want to go there. No, take me there. Lazarus, dead, rotting body, is in the grave, wrapped in strips of linen, was customary to burial. John 11, 43 and 44 says this. When he, that's Jesus, had said these things, he cried out with a loud voice, Lazarus, come forth. 11:44 says, the man who had died came forth, bound hand and foot with wrappings, probably hopping out. And his face was wrapped up with a cloth. He couldn't even see. And Jesus said to him, loose him, or some translations say, unbind him, unwrap him, and let him go. Now, we don't want to spiritualize the text, but I just want you to see by way of illustration. John MacArthur pointed out that the story of Lazarus provides a vivid picture for us. There's a great picture to see there. Jesus the Almighty, Jesus God, raised Lazarus. And Jesus is also raising us spiritually to life. And so if you think of this, there's a picture of every believer's condition before salvation. Every person is spiritually, as it were, dead and rotting in the grave. And believers are called out by Christ from that grave, spiritually speaking. So the physical raising of that man could be seen as our spiritual raising from spiritual death to spiritual life. We were dead in our trespasses. We were waiting for hell. And we believed in Christ by faith. And we submitted to him in repentant faith as Lord and Savior. And he called us out of the tomb. He said, John or Phil or Jeff or Lori, come out. And so we're alive now, but we're still wrapped up in our death clothes. He physically called Lazarus had the grave, and one day he'll physically call you on the day of the Lord. But right now, we're in a spiritual life, and we're walking around as saved. We're awaiting glory, but we have the grave clothes of our old man still on us. They're wrapping around us. They're around our face and around our legs and around our arms. And some of them are being taken off, and some, I kind of like that one, and we put it back on. For Lazarus was a living body wrapped up in the grave clothes of sin, and that's exactly what you and I are. We're spiritually alive, wrapped up in the grave clothes of sin. Positionally, we're clean on the inside. Positionally, we're righteous and declared just before the Father. But in reality, we battle the old humanness. You battle every day the sin that so easily entangles. The sins of the former position that you're in, the sins of your former life when you were objects of wrath and spiritual death, you were rotting and decomposing and in filthy rags, as it were. But God declared you alive. And so you're trying to have this struggle to get the old clothes off. And that's exactly what Paul's talking about here. Loose them and let them go. But it's a lifelong battle to get out of those clothes because we like some of them and some of them we don't know. Oh, this one's that bad? Yeah, it smells like death. Well, I kind of like it. It's a process. We call it progressive sanctification. You're being set apart as the one who you claim to be in position. Behind Jesus, you look perfect to God the Father, but you're not perfect anymore. But he's changing you. You're getting the mind of Christ, Romans 12:2. You're changing to be more like Christ, little Christ, Christian. And now you're being more mature, and your sensitivity to hatred of sin goes up, and your sensitivity and hatred of your lack of obedience goes up. And when you do it, it just looks worse. When you fail, it's worse. And so this godly man here is growing and he's maturing. He's not saying, I'm not too bad. I'm not as bad as John Jordan at the end of the pew. I'm sure glad I'm not him. I'm doing pretty good. I'm above him. No, this is saying, I'm supposed to be at the pinnacle. I'm the apostle. And I'm sorrowful and I'm lamenting because I have a predicament. I'm declared righteous, but I know I'm not. We have to fight against the same struggle. 3A, what is the problem? The problem is the flesh. For the sake of time, we're just going to take these verses out of sequence, but just follow along with me. Verse 14 of chapter 7 says this, the problem is the flesh, for we know that the law is spiritual, but I am carnal, sold under sin. Verse 18a, for I know that in me, that is in my flesh, nothing good dwells. Verse 21, find then a law that is evil is present with me, the one who wills to do good. Verse 24a, O wretched man that I am. He's under sin, he's carnal, he's in the flesh, he's a wretched man. You know, the law is spiritual. The law is not the problem. It's a spiritual guide for God. We know it's not the problem. He's already said that. So he's given a defense of what he said regarding the law. The law per se is not the problem with Paul. He's not claiming it is. That's not the problem. The cause of the law is spiritual, and he is what? Carnal. He's not spiritual. He's carnal. He's in the flesh. He has a human mortal being. It's weak, and so is yours, and so is mine. He's communicating that there's no problem with the law of God. It's not God's holy standard. It's your humanness. It's the skin you live in. It's the flesh that you have. It still loves sin, and it still wants sin sometimes, and it's still sold under sin. It's that lingering part of the humanness that's battling with us, that's fighting against the renewed mind, and it's fighting and fighting and fighting, and that human flesh loves the grave clothes. And they're wrapped around a risen, living Christian inside them. 1 Corinthians 3:1-3, Paul says, I, brethren, could not speak to you as spiritual people because as to carnal, because you're babes in Christ. You're sucking on the bottle still, he's saying. I fed you with milk, hence the bottle, not with solid food. For until now, you're not able to receive it. You can't chew the meat. And even now, you're still not able to chew the meat. Why? For you are still carnal. You've heard the term carnal Christian. He's saying that's what you are. You're still too worldly. For where there are envy and strife and divisions among you, you are not all carnal, behaving like mere men, are you? Question mark. That means you are. And Paul's saying, that's the person that's sold under sin. Other translations say, you're sold into the bondage of sin. Even though the payment's been removed, the ball of chain of sin is still there on you. The grave clothes are still on you. The mortal part of your life, the humanness, is still at war with the redeemed soul that's trapped inside. That's what John called these believers to not deceive themselves. In 1 John 1, 8 through 10 says, if we say that we have no sin, we deceive ourselves. And some people, we walk around like we have no sin. Let's take a show of hands. Who thinks you have no sin? Let's raise your hand. Sometimes that's what we act like it. And he says, we deceive ourselves. The truth is not in us if we act like that. If we confess our sins, he's faithful and just to forgive us of our sins and to cleanse us from all unrighteousness. If we say that we have not sinned, we make him a liar because he died for sinners. And his word's not in us if we say we're sinless. That's the problem with legalism. You think you can get there on your own. It's a lie from Satan. You cannot. It's the same realization of the weakness and compared to a holy God that Isaiah said in Isaiah 6, 5, I am a man of unclean lips. He didn't say, I'm an amazing man. I talk well. He said, I'm a man of unclean lips. I don't deserve this. Nothing good dwells in Paul. He says, look, this is in my flesh. I'm sure he's not talking about his heart. He's not talking about his soul. He's not talking about his saved predicament that he has with the Holy Spirit in him. No, the problem is his human body, the mortal being, his flesh, because he's not in glory yet and he's battling it. And so are we. Takes us to B, 3B, is there's the evidence is that you do what you hate. That's the evidence. You're like, well, I don't know if I have a lot of sin. Well, let's see. Verse 15 of chapter 7 says, for what I am doing, I do not understand. For what I will to do, that's the thing that's in my mind. I want that to be done. That I do not practice. You ever thought, I should not be doing this? Or I should be doing that, we don't do it. And he goes on to say, what I hate, that's the thing I do. That's the evidence. That is the evidence that you have the problem of the flesh. Verse 18b, for to will is present with me. You see it? But how to perform what is good I do not find. For the good that I will to do, I do not do. But the evil I will not to do, that I practice. Verse 22, for I delight in the law of God according to the inward man, but I see another law in the members warring against the law of my mind. So there it is. The things he says he hates, he keeps doing those. I hate it and I do it. I hate it and I do it. I hate it and I do it. And there's these dueling laws in him, Paul saying, that I don't approve of these things and I keep doing them. So there's the law of God in my mind and there's the law of my sin in my flesh and they're doing battle. Does that sound familiar to anyone? It does to me. Galatians 5, 9 says, but now that you have come to know God, or rather, correction, to be known by God, because he's the one that knew you first, how is it that you turn your back again to the weak and worthless elemental things, he tells the Galatians, to which you desire to be enslaved all over again? Why do you keep doing this? It's not that Paul can never accomplish any good at all. Of course he did. Of course he was. It's not that you can never accomplish anything good. Of course God can. You can faithfully obey him. You can faithfully push back against temptation because you have the Spirit and you have the Word. But Paul is saying, even though you're a Christian and you're renewed and you're given the Spirit of God and you're recreated in the likeness of Christ, you're changed completely in the inner man, you have a new heart and you're spiritually raised to new life, but you understand that holy standard that needs to be reached is still not reached. Why? Because you're still in this body. You still have this flesh. And why is Paul being so graphic? Why would he write this as an apostle, as a mature man? Because the closer you get to God, the brighter the light is, and the worse your sin looks to you. It's like those magnification mirrors in the makeup department. They increase the light and increase the magnification of all the impurities in your life, and you look worse even though you've grown. You look worse even though you're doing better. You look worse even though you're more mature now. The more you grow, the worse you should feel about the sin. The more you look to Christ, the worse you should see how low you are without him. Then you realize how wretched you are. Because even one sin is against a holy, righteous, divine God. And so you see even here in Paul, he's meeting the Sermon on the Mount, the Beatitudes. He's poor in spirit here. This is a poor in spirit man mourning over his sin. He's blessed. He's set apart unto God. He has a relationship with God. But if you go around thinking you're fine, and I've heard a lot of Christians say things, or a lot of supposed people who believe in God say things, it's, I'm just trying to be a good person. I'm actually doing pretty good. I actually would give the shirt off my back. I would help someone change their tire. I would fix somebody's water heater. I would do this and I would do that. Believers, we have a problem. And you're walking around in it. It's your body. It's your flesh. You want evidence of it? You sometimes do the evil that you hate. And why? What's the reason? 3C is the reason. Is there sin in me, Paul says. There's sin in you, you should say as a Christian. Verse 16 and 17 of Romans 7. If then I do what I will not to do, I agree with the law that it is good. But now it's no longer I who do it, but sin that dwells in me. Verse 20. Now if I do what I will not to do, it is no longer I who do it, but sin that dwells in me. Verse 23b, and bringing me into captivity to the law of sin, which is in my members. Verse 24b, who would deliver me from this body of death? So you see it walk down. The sin dwells in me. The sin dwells in me. The sin is in the members of my body. I'm in a body of death. You see his walking through the passage. The law of God's not the fault. God's holy standard being raised is not the fault. He says, I agree the law is good. That's why I think it's a believer saying all these things. It's him saying all these things. The law is good and glorious and high and lifted up. And he's redeemed now. He's saved now. He honors the law of God. He thirsts and hungers for that righteousness. But he keeps doing sin. And I just want to point out, Paul's not trying to escape. He's not trying to say, it's not my fault. He's taking personal responsibility. He says, oh, wretched man that I am. That's an intense cry of anguish. He is poor in spirit. He is mourning over his sin. The ultimate sum of Paul's frustration and shame is, I want to do what Christ would have me do, and I keep doing what Paul does. I'm a new man, the I there. I'm a saved man, but the sin in me is the old man. He doesn't have two natures either, right? Only Christ had that. He's battling through the actuality, the reality of the sanctification process. And you have to do it as well. And you have to be thankful for it as well. To show me, when I read the Bible, show me where I have sin so I can ask for forgiveness and move from that sin and fight the position to make it a reality. My justification would be a reality. And granted, you're not going to get there fully until you're glorified. But this battle is seen in Galatians 5:17. Paul says, but I say, walk by the Spirit, and you will not carry out the desires of the flesh. He talks about that same thing in Galatians. The flesh sets its desire against the Spirit of God, and the Spirit of God against the flesh, and they're in opposition to one another. They're fighting one another. That's the reason. So what's the solution? How will we battle between the position of our reality and how will you as a non-Christian get justified and saved? Who can deliver all of us from everything? The solution is Christ, verse 25. Romans 7:25 says, I thank God through Jesus Christ our Lord. So then with my mind I myself serve the law of God, but with the flesh the law of sin. Who will deliver Paul? Who will deliver all of us? The Lord Jesus will. There's forgiveness in him. There is hope in his word. That's the gospel. That you should preach the gospel to yourself every day as a Christian. The armor in Ephesians is putting on the helmet of what? Our salvation. If you're not a believer, this is where you start. You don't match all that. You're condemned by the law. This is your answer. Jesus Christ is Lord. That's the answer to your predicament. The battle between us as Christians, of the believing, living soul and the flesh, is Christ. He's the answer. You know the problem. You know what's happening. Lean into him more. And then you get more temptation and your sin looks worse and you feel worse. And the answer is lean into him more. And then you see your sin worse and there's more temptation and you lean into him more. That's the Christian life.
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9: And then he says, and the peace of God, there it is right there, and the peace of God, that takes care of that disease, that dis-ease. Are you with me, somebody? And the peace of God, which passes all understanding, passes all drugs, alcohol, pills, whatever, passes all your understanding, shall keep your hearts. I know that word keep, because it means will guard. Will guard your heart. You see that? Will guard your heart. And watch this, not only your heart, but also your... Oh, wait a minute, did he say your mind?
10: Well, God doesn't care anything about our mind.
9: Oh, really? Well, the peace of God will not only guard your heart, but it also will guard your... When you've got peace in your mind, your body can heal itself. When you got peace in your mind, you can go to sleep. And while you're sleeping, restoration will be happening in your body in the name of Jesus. That's why the devil want to keep you from sleeping. Not an accident that you wake up two or three times a night, can't go back to sleep, tossing into... I remember when I was growing up, Greg, you might remember the song. Hey, I'm tossing and turning, tossing and turning all night. I put the blankets on the floor, turn my room upside down, tossing and turning all night. Wake up in the morning. Okay, oh, you got the message. Be careful for nothing, he says. Go to 7. And the peace of God. The peace of God, which surpasses some weed, which surpasses a joint, which surpasses skunk weed, which surpasses pills, which surpasses Xanax, which surpasses, he says, shall keep your hearts and minds and minds and minds through Christ Jesus. And here's where I wanted to go. Verse 8 says, finally. Paul's ending his argument right here. He says, finally, brethren, that goes for sisters. He said, finally, brothers and sisters, whatsoever things are true, It's a whole lot of saints that believe a lie, and that's why God can't bless you, because that's a lie. And people quote things they say that's in the Bible, and yet it's not in the Bible. Try the Spirit by the Spirit. That's not what the Bible says. And there's a lot of things that Christians are saying that's not Bible. Bind the devil. The devil is so happy when you say, I bind you, Satan. When you bind something, you're tying it to yourself. And Satan want to be with you. The Lord never told us to bind the devil. He said, cast the devil out in the name of Jesus. Did you see that? So he says, finally, brothers and sisters, whatsoever things are true, whatsoever things are honest, whatsoever things are just, whatsoever things are pure, whatsoever things are lovely, whatsoever things are of good report, if there be any virtue, any honor, any power, and if there be any praise, read it. Think on these, not the ball game, not the news, not the politicians. Think on these things. Now go back and look at every one of those things he says for us to think on. He said, think on things that are true. Where do you go to find the truth? In the Word of God. Whatsoever things are honest, where do you find honest? And where do you find honest people nowadays? Bible says, let every man be a liar and let God be the truth. Where are you going to find honest people today? He said, whatsoever things are just. In other words, they're correct. In other words, they're not biased. They're not prejudiced. They're not racist. Whatever things are just. He says, whatever things are lovely. Most folks got a lot of evil in their mind. I'm talking about Christians. Most of them got a lot of negative stuff in their mind. It's not lovely at all. And a lot of Christians want something bad to happen to somebody that did something wrong to them when God told you to forgive them. Are you with me, somebody? He said, lovely. Whatsoever things of good report. The news is full of bad reports, except the one today on Channel 5, amen. That was last night. That was on TV, amen. And those of you that didn't come out to witness, you missed your 10 minutes of fame. And did you see how long they interviewed Acts Full Gospel? That was the longest interview we've ever had on television. And they continue to talk about that mighty SWAT team. God bless all of you that were out with witnessing and winning those souls. I believe God's got a special blessing for every one of you that went out on yesterday. Amen. There's some checks in the mail for somebody right now in the name of Jesus. There's some things that's happening right now in your life. God said a laborer is worthy of his hire. He didn't say nothing about staying home and worrying about how you're going to pay the rent. He says the workman is worthy of his hire. He said if there be any virtue and if there be any praise, he told us to think on these things. Now, let me show you how this thing works. Can I show you how it works? Yes. Touch your neighbor and tell your neighbor to wake up. And don't be sending me a note talking about I put him to sleep. I wake him up. Go to Genesis 3. I want to show you this. Are you with me today? Is this helping anybody today? Yes. Genesis chapter 3. Oh, the doctor's going to be mad at me. Pretty soon, in a few minutes, you're going to be able to throw those pills in the garbage. Genesis chapter 3, verse 1. Now, I want to show you. Now, here's Adam and Eve. Can I just be me? Here's Adam and Eve. Never sinned. Never committed fornication. Never committed adultery. Never drank or smoked. Never cussed. Never had committed any sins at all. They were born two perfect people. Two perfect human beings. Didn't know anything about sin. They were living holy. They walked and talked with Almighty God. Adam and Eve. Now let's pick it up there. Go to Genesis chapter 3. I'm going to show you something. Pick it up at verse 1. Watch this. When you have it, say amen. Amen. Now the serpent. The who? The serpent was more subtle. I had to look that word up. Subtle means sly. means crafty. Like some brothers, sly and crafty. Or cunning. Watch this now. It's an ability to deceive. And cunning is a skillful way of manipulating you. So the serpent was more subtle, more sly, more crafty, and more cunning. In other words, skillful in how to manipulate. In other words, he studied Adam and Eve, and he figured out their Achilles tendon. He figured out their weakness. Mm-hmm. I said he figured out their weakness. If he figured out Adam and Eve's weakness and they were perfect, how many know he's studying your weaknesses? And they're not in a hurry. They just want to make sure that they get you. So the serpent was more subtle, crafty, sly, slick, we would say, than any beast of the field. You see that? Which the Lord God had made. And he, watch this now. And he said, I like the kss, kss, kss, kss. He says, snakes always, kss, kss. They got that, kss. Yes, yes. And he said unto the, notice who he talked to. He said to the woman, yeah. Hath God said, you shall not eat of every tree of the garden. Watch this now. And this is the part that gets me. And the woman said unto the serpent. I always question, Eve, why did you have to say anything back to him? You know it was a snake. So the woman spoke back to the serpent. That's another name for Satan, by the way. We may eat of the fruit of the trees of the garden, but of the fruit of the tree which is in the midst of the garden, God hath said, you shall not eat of it, neither shall you touch it, lest you die. Now watch this, watch this, watch this. And the serpent said unto the woman, what? That's the same way he do you and me. God said, pay 10% of your income, and you say, and the devil say, oh, you crazy to put no 10% in that church. You need that money. Yeah, but you need that financial blessing worse than you need that money that you're keeping from God. God calls you a thief when you do that. The serpent said unto the woman, you shall not die. Watch this. Go over, put your finger right there and go over to the second chapter and pick it up at the 17th verse. I'm going to show you what God said. Second chapter, Genesis, verse 17. When you have it, say amen. Read it. But of the tree of the knowledge of good and evil, read. Thou shalt not eat of it. For in the day that thou shalt eat thereof, thou shalt. Now did God say the day you eat of that tree, you shall surely die? Now look back and see what Satan said in verse 4. Read it. So what did the serpent just say about God? Serpent is still trying to tell you that God is nothing but a liar. That's why the Lord Jesus came back in St. John 8:44 and said, the serpent, in other words, Satan, is the father of lies. And you know he's not the Lord Jesus' father. So if the serpent said unto the woman, the demons come to attack your mind, and they will come to you and they can talk to you. The deal is you should know the difference between their voice and the voice of the Lord. The Lord Jesus said, my sheep know my voice and another they will not follow. But the people in the church are not in tune or not in touch with the Lord like they should be, and therefore they don't know his voice. So the enemy comes and say, hey. Or does he say, hey, baby. You sure looking good, baby. You don't need to go to church. Come on over to my house. So the serpent, go back to 4. The serpent said unto the woman, this is how he gets to your mind. You sure look good in that skirt. And you looking at the window, the skirt is in the store on the mannequin. And you looking at the mannequin with the skirt on, and the serpent come to you and say, you sure would look good in that skirt. Let me go and check and see how much it costs. That skirt, ma'am, in the window is $200. Oh, my, I don't have that kind of money. Put it on charge. Take the rest of your life to pay for it, $10 a month. The serpent said unto the woman, you shall not surely die. So the serpents are still alive. The demons are still alive and well today on planet Earth. And they come to try to persuade you that God is lying to you. If you pay your tithes, all you're going to get is broke. Giving that preacher your money. The serpent said, you shall not surely die. God said you would. The serpent said you wouldn't. And the serpent said unto the woman, I'm doing it for a reason. You shall not surely die. We just read the 17th verse, second chapter. God said you would. Serpent said you wouldn't. He said, for God knoweth in the day you eat thereof, then your eyes shall be opened and you shall be as gods, knowing good and evil. How many know they were already like God? They just didn't know who they were. Go to Ephesians chapter 6. Ooh, where did the time go? Ephesians chapter, wasn't preaching, Junior. Pick it up. Pick up Ephesians chapter 6. Can I take you there for a minute? Because I got to get you to the place where you can start working on your own mind. Touch your neighbor and tell your neighbor, never mind. Don't touch that neighbor. You're going to work on your own mind because that's what fighting the good fight of faith really means. You're going to fight the good fight of faith starting today. Every time a wrong, evil, negative thought come to your mind, you're going to know what to do with it instead of entertaining it. So in Ephesians chapter 6, and I'm going to be on this for a while, I see. The Ephesians chapter 6, I got to go. Pick it up at verse 10. Ephesians chapter 6 and verse 10. Amen. Ephesians chapter 6 and verse 10. Is that what it said? Watch this now. Watch this. Finally. Somebody say, ooh, I'm so glad. Finally. I'm hungry. Finally. And your stomach growling doesn't mean you're hungry. It means your stomach is shrinking. 6th chapter of Ephesians chapter. I felt a tomato spirit come from over here. Ephesians chapter 6 verse 10. Come on, I got to go. Finally, my brethren and my sisters, be strong in the Lord. Be what? And in the power of his. Now watch this now. Put on the whole armor of God that you may be able to stand. Watch this now. Against the brothers in the hood. Against the bippers. Against the weed smokers. Be strong in the Lord that you can stand against the Republicans. Be strong in the Lord so you can. Watch what he said. Watch what he said. Be strong in the Lord that you may be able, that you may be able to stand against the wiles of who? Of the devil. Wait a minute. I'm saved and I'm filled with God's spirit. What do I have to do with the devil? You don't have nothing to do with him, but he's got a lot to do with you. So that word wiles, watch this now. The word wiles means schemes. So like the devil will come and say, I got this brand new color TV for you. I got the box right here. And you look at the picture on the box, it's surely a beautiful looking television. You can have it for $50. You give him $50 and bring the box inside. And when you open the box, what? You got a big rock in there. You right back where you came from, only $50 lighter. So Satan's always coming at you with some schemes. And now when your phone rings, oh my God. They got some folks in different countries, China, Nigeria, whatnot. They got some stuff, even some AI stuff that'll make you think that's your sister calling you from Japan who ran out of money and needs you to send them some money so they can come home. Or the one, how about this one? I got a call not long ago, and it said, I'm from Africa. My husband just died, and we're very rich. I'm like, I ain't seen too many rich Africans. But anyway, she said, my husband left $3 million and told me to find somebody in America that was a Christian and give the money to him. And you've been chosen to receive the money. All I need is your bank account numbers. Dumb donut.
10: All I need is your bank account number, and I will transfer the money into your bank. You mean we got so many stupid, goofy, greedy folks for money, you'd fall for us. And you'd be surprised. They said those people were making billions of dollars off Americans, just calling them on the phone, getting all their personal information, and especially older folks. Old people, I know you want

0: that of this world against spiritual wickedness in high places. Those are demonic spirits. Paul is telling us who we're supposed to be fighting against. He didn't say nothing about fighting against your brothers and sisters in the church. He said if you have an ought against a brother or sister in the church, go to that brother, go to that sister and get it straightened out. Don't even give your money to the church until you go and straighten that out. Because you're not going to be blessed with that unforgiveness in your life. Look at verse 13. He said, wherefore take unto you the whole armor of God, that you may be able to withstand. Watch this. Transfer that word withstand and turn it backwards and read. What does it say?
1: Stand with.
0: Stand with. So in other words, if you're not standing with it, you're going to be falling out. He said, wherefore, take unto you the whole armor of God, that you may be able to withstand or stand with in the evil day. When is the evil day, brothers and sisters? Anytime Satan is attacking your mind, anytime you got problem, anytime you got sickness, you got disease, you got all kind of problems, that's an evil day. Are you with me, somebody? And then he says, and having done all what? Having done all to do what? He didn't say faint, fall apart, have a fit. He says stand. Stand. Therefore, having your loins girt about with what? With the truth, your mind, your emotions girt about with truth, and having on the breastplate of righteousness. He's describing your armor. You see that? And your feet shod with the preparation of the gospel of peace, like those that went out yesterday, sharing the Lord Jesus with other people, getting them saved. Above all, taking the shield of faith wherewith you shall be able, watch this, to quench all the fiery darts of the wicked. How are those darts, fiery darts, being fired at you? Fired at your mind. But the word of God, the shield of faith, wherewith you can quench those fiery darts from attacking your mind, those wicked ones. Are you with me, somebody? Take the helmet of salvation and the sword of the Spirit, which is the word of God, praying always with all prayer and supplication in the Spirit, and watching thereunto with all perseverance and supplication for all saints. I got to go. So how do you do it, Brother Bob? Let me give it to you. You ready? This is what you say. When an evil thought or an ungodly thought or an unholy thought come to your mind and you know it's the devil, I want you to learn to say is, I reject you, Satan. Get out of my mind. Somebody didn't even say it. I know he's your friend, but listen, he got to go. He's killing you. He's destroying your life. Say it again with me. I reject you, Satan. Get out of my mind. Every time he brings you some nasty stuff or some sexual stuff or some ungodly stuff, unholy stuff, amen, you open your mouth and say, I reject you, Satan. Get out of my mind. Can you say it again? Now, let me leave you with this. Let me leave you with this. Let me leave you with this. Bishop Charles Harrison Mason is the founder of the Church of God in Christ everywhere. He had a habit. When he go to the bank, he'd be in the line. I cast the devil out of my mind. I cast the devil out of my mind. I cast the devil. When he was in the car riding, I cast the devil out of my mind. I cast the devil. And when I found out about it, I was a young Christian. I said, the man that started the Church of God in Christ, 5 million people today, was casting the devil out of his mind? I said, I don't understand. He's saved. He's sanctified. He's filled with the Holy Ghost. He speaks in tongues. He casts out devils. He lays hands on the sick and they get. And yet the demons were continually bombarding his mind with lies. The good news is he knew the difference between his Lord's voice and the demonic voice. Are you with me, somebody? And that's where saints are falling out at. So every time, he didn't care where he was, you could hear him audibly saying, I cast the devil out of my mind. So I took what he did, because I understand now that Satan bombards your mind with all kind of negativity. He'll bombard your mind with fear. He'll bombard your mind with worry. He'll bombard your mind with depression. He'll bombard your mind

0: with all kind of negativity, doing his best to try to steal, kill, and destroy. When all you have to do when you hear his voice, don't let him even get a chance to finish talking to you. You say, Satan, I reject you right now. I reject you, and get out of my mind right now. Get out of my mind. Satan is relentless with his attacks. Tries his best to get us to sin and become disobedient to the word of God. To go back into the world and serve him instead of the Lord Jesus Christ. But how many know the devil is a liar? Every time a demonic thought comes to your mind, speak to it. Speak to it, saints of God. Cast it out of your mind, replacing it with the word of God. Can you stand on your feet? I'm finished.
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2: 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The Bible says in 2 Timothy 4 and verse 10, "For Demas hath forsaken me, having loved this present world, and is departed unto Thessalonica." 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
5: We got a generation of Christians who have candy store fixation. 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
6: 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He is the King of Kings, the Alpha and Omega, the one who died so that all of us, including his murderers, might live. So we should be encouraged to not only worship him, but to trust him, to take him at his word. 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
5: You remember when Moses saw a bush burning and it wasn't consumed, because you would expect the fire eventually to go out since it wasn't among all these other bushes, a standalone bush that was burning and burning and burning, and God did that to attract Moses' attention. And Moses said, let me go turn aside and see what in the world's going on with this bush. And you know, he ran into God, had to take his shoes off, and God began to describe himself to him and told him, I've called you to go, and you're to go to Pharaoh, tell him, let my people go. And so he was shocked by all of that, but at a certain point, Moses said, now, if I go to Pharaoh, I know Pharaoh. Pharaoh is a bad boy. That's the Paul Shepherd version of the Bible. He's a bad boy. I've been there. I was raised in the palace. I know Pharaoh up close and personal. If I go to somebody like him and tell him, somebody told me to tell you to let my people go, he's going to have a problem. So he asked the Lord, who shall I say sent me? And what did the Lord tell him? He said, I am that I am. Tell him the I am sent you. You get it? Don't tell him the I was sent you. Don't tell him the I will be. You just wait. Tell him the I am, the eternally present one. The one who was here before Pharaoh was in the eye and in the heart and in the mind of his parents. I am. God is the eternally present one. See, we're accustomed to thinking of things that run a course. We're accustomed to things that have a beginning and have a middle, a prime, and then they're on the downside and eventually they die. That's all we know. We live in a finite world. And everything we are familiar with has a beginning, a middle, a peak, and an end. But not our God. God didn't have a prime where you could say about God, oh man, I tell you, back in the day, boy, God was something. Oh man, back in the day, boy, God would tear things up. No. When you're talking about God, he is the eternally present one. You're the one getting older. We're getting older. We're the ones who live in this locked-in space called time. And we have a beginning, and we grow up, and at some point you hit your prime, and you're as good as you're going to get in some ways. All of us have a time when you look the best you're going to look on the planet. That's it. I tell young folk, when you think you are as fine as you're going to get, take your pictures then. That's the time to take your pictures. So later on, when folk don't believe you used to be the bomb, you can whip them out and show them. Look at that. That was me. See, we're the ones that are in this progression. We're in this time that is causing swift transition to take place. And so, you know, we're the ones trying to hold on, older folk. I'm in my middle ages, and I now know what that's like, where you just think back to times you were stronger and you were younger and you were more virile and you had more energy and you could do more things. And that's fine, go on and look back, and, you know, if you're a grandparent, brag to your grandkids, you know, and pull out your old pictures. They see you leaning against an old car looking all sharp, got your suit on and hat and everything, looking all, and the little kids say, oh, that was your granddaddy. Yeah, that was me. It's fine to do all of that, but you got to understand, that's why the Bible says teach us to number our days, that we may apply our hearts to wisdom. Why? Because as you move on, you got to learn to be wiser, because you're not always going to be as strong as you once were. You're not always going to be as handsome or beautiful as you once were, but you ought to have more wisdom as you move along. Because, come on, you might as well be honest, back when you were in your prime, and some of you young folk are just heading to yours now, and some of you are right there, but listen, when you're in that state, you might be physically in the best shape of your life, but there's a lot more you have yet to learn about how to live life. Because some of us who have come through that season, and we're in the second half of our life, in the third quarter of our life, and some of us are in the fourth quarter of our life, and some of us are in the final 2 minutes, the two-minute warning. The two-minute warning has come. If you're not familiar with football, when you get to the end of the game, there's what they call the two-minute warning, and you take an automatic timeout, and whatever else you're going to do, you got 2 minutes to do it. And some of us are in the two-minute warning, but wherever you are, when we look back, we realize that there are some things we learned along the way that we wish we had known earlier. Because some of us, when we were looking our best and strong and young and pretty and cute, had your little figure, all that stuff. So in those days, you were jacked up in your head. You weren't as smart. You weren't as wise as you are now. Some of us look back and see some of the mistakes we made and said, Lord, if I could get that time back. Because, you know, some of us were young and cute and dumb. Come on, you might as well be not about everything, but some areas of your life. You were just dumb. You just thought you knew more than you knew, and you thought you could get away with more than you could get away with, and you thought things would be different, and you have learned, in many cases, the hard way. And so even when you're moving on later in years, the Bible says, teach us, Lord, to number our days that we may apply our hearts to wisdom. Lord, teach me, the worst fool is an old fool. You know. You've had time to learn something by now. You've had time to gain some wisdom by now. What you doing old and still stupid? You ought to know something by now. My grandmother used to say, boy, you better listen to me. I'm coming back from where you're going. You ought to know some things by now. You ought to decide there's a better way to get your life lived. And you don't want to try to count on being young and being strong. Sometimes wisdom is much better than strength. Because wisdom will help you to live the way God wants you to live your life. But my point is that we are used to that. We're locked into that kind of understanding. We're used to thinking of things having a beginning and a middle and an end. And so wherever you are in life, number your days. God, make me wiser as I live my life. Don't ask God to make you cuter. Do the best you can. Stay cute as long as you can. And you know, do your best. Go on, even if you're, you know, in your middle years and what have you, go on. Hopefully you got a little more money now. You can put together your outfits just right and compensate. You know, when you were young, you could throw on anything, still look halfway good. You know, young folk just can look crazy and look good sometimes. But you know, those of us who are moving on alone, we got to coordinate. We got to take some time and get this together. You got to get it together. You got to make sure that you're just working it out just right.
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5: 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You can go to the store and get some vitamins to help you with your energy. And you can pop the right pills, and God has blessed the pharmacist to learn the wisdom of what is here in the earth that can be used to help you, and you can get stronger and have the energy to do what God wants you to do. You can get, because of all the modern things we have now, if you are losing your hair and want some more, you can go buy some. You can buy some if you want to. Now, when mine started going years ago, I was frustrated. Lord have mercy. Because, you know, I used to have a big head of hair. In fact, back in the day, I had an afro. Had an afro. Big, beautiful afro. Back in the day when we would braid it up at night. Let me just tell you about my culture. You think back to yours. Back in my culture, we would braid, because afros were in at a certain point. The Jackson 5 and all of them. We were in, and I'm the age of Michael, so Michael and I both had our big afros. And, you know, those are the days when you would put the grease in there to make it shine. You either got afro sheen or ultra sheen. Now, you from other cultures, you'll have to tell me what you did, but we did afro sheen and ultra sheen, and we would put that in there and what have you. Then you would braid it at night and sleep on it like that. Then you'd wake up in the morning, get your pick, and pick it out. And if you did it right then, you would make sure you go to the barber, and he couldn't cut it off. He just trimmed it so they had a nice... So you had that nice round shape to it. Oh boy, when you got it right and it was glistening in the sun and it was shaped just right, we'd go out and the women would just have to pray. Because we were looking good, we knew we were looking good, but I lived long enough to find a hole developing in my afro. And after a while, once I was losing my hair, they said, you're going to go, you know, buy some, you get one of these, you know, hair pieces or something, go to the men's hair clubs. I said, no, I read the Bible and it helped me. It said, the Lord giveth and the Lord taketh away. Blessed be the name of the Lord. I got my pictures from when I had it. That's good enough for me. Y'all messing up my message. Where am I? Teach us to number our days that we may apply our hearts to wisdom. But with the God we serve, the HD view of God is he doesn't have a prime when he's at his best, and after that it's downhill. God is eternally who he always was and who he always will be. He is eternally isness. He is the eternal I am. I took a little sampling when I was studying and putting this message together. I sampled some God is passages. Let me just throw one at you. God is not a man that he should lie. nor a son of man that he should repent. That's in Numbers 23, verse 19. Talking about what God is, this one tells you what God is not. He is not like you. He is not a man, meaning a person, not the gender, but humankind. He is not a person that he should lie, or the son of man that he should repent. In other words, God doesn't make mistakes. God doesn't deceive. God doesn't speak what he does not follow up on. The eternally present God is full of holiness and righteousness and integrity. So he has no ability to lie. He is not a person that he should lie. That means when God says a thing, he's not trying to make it happen. He's not hoping it will happen. Well, you know, if everything goes right, I'm working on something right now, and if I can pull it all together. No, that's your uncle. That's your uncle. That's not God. That's your uncle. Back when you were a kid, you know, your uncle, I'm coming by and pick y'all up. I'm going to take you to the amusement park. And you standing by the door. You don't know whether uncle going to show up or not. And then later on he called, something came up. Tell the kids I'm sorry. God is not a man that he should lie. He's not the son of man that he should repent. If God says it, he's going to bring it to pass. If God promised it, it is so. God is so much who he is that God can speak in the future about things that haven't even happened yet. God can talk about something like it happened already, and in fact, in this world, it hasn't yet come to pass. Because God, when he speaks, it is so. We serve the same one who stepped out into nothing and said, "Let there be." And there was. And God is able to talk about things that have not yet manifested as if they have already manifested, because when it is in the mouth of God, when it is in the mind of God, it is so. Now, here's the problem we have serving a God like that. We serve the infinite God, but we're finite people. So when God speaks, we put it often in our terms. And first of all, we're concerned about the scheduling of it. But if you notice, if you walk with God for any amount of time, God has a way of telling you, giving you a promise in his word, or giving you a promise in your time of prayer and devotion, and he'll speak something to you and you hide it away in your heart and you believe it, but you've got to understand you're dealing with the eternally present one, and time is not an issue with God. God doesn't operate by time, he operates by purpose. He operates in the counsel of his own will according to his own purpose. Here's the problem. You and I don't have his schedule. We don't know. See, the Bible says things like in the fullness of time. In the fullness of time. And you don't know when the time has filled up. Which is why your Bible tells you you must walk by faith and not by sight. You got to walk by faith, not by your calendar. You got to walk by faith, not by your feelings. You got to walk by faith, not by anything else other than the word of God. If God said it, he'll bring it to pass. And we have to walk by faith and obedience. One of the things you got to realize when God makes you a promise, if there are conditions attached to the promise, make sure to pay attention to the conditions. Because we got a generation of Christians who have candy store fixation. They just think God is a cosmic Santa Claus and he has come to just give you everything you want. And you got folk trying to claim promises and leave off the condition. You can't do that. And so I've heard people over the years, well, you know, the Lord said he'll give me the desire of my heart. Well, he did, but back up first and read what he said leading up to, and I'll give you the desires of your heart. Here's what he said. I've already read it. John chapter 15. If you abide in me, that means live in me, dwell. It's the word for domicile, where you live, your residence. If your residence is in me, if you live in me and my words live in you, then you can ask what you will and it'll be done. Why? Because you are so rooted in the word of God, which is the will of God, until you're immersed in God. I don't want my way. I want your way. If you abide in him and his words abide in you, You can ask what you will, and that promise is true. Some people say, well, the Bible said, Lord, give me the desires of my heart. Back up. Delight yourself in the Lord, and he will give you the desires of your heart. Same principle is in John 15. If you delight yourself, if you immerse yourself in who God is, if you're excited not just about what he gives, but who he is. If you delight yourself in who God is, Lord, I just love you for you. Then he will give you the desires of your heart. When you love on God, when you immerse yourself in him, when you flatter God, when you compliment him, Lord, you're just wonderful. I just can't get enough of you. You make God give you the desires of your heart. He loves to be acknowledged for who he is. And he'll give you the desires of your heart. I've heard people say, well, you know, the Bible said I don't have to worry about anything in my life because the Bible says 1,000 will fall at my side and 10,000 in my right hand, but it will not come nigh me. I read that, Psalm 91, but back up. He that dwelleth in the secret place of the Most High shall abide under the shadow of the Almighty. I will say of the Lord, he is my refuge, my God, in him will I trust. See, if you're not abiding in the secret place, a whole lot of things will hit you. It won't just fall at your side, it'll fall on you too. Because you're not abiding in that secret place where nothing can harm you, because I am hidden with Christ in God. And so you have to understand, we serve the eternally present one. And I want you to know that our God is not a man that he should lie. He is not the son of man that he should repent. You can trust God. You can trust God more than you can trust anything or anybody else. You can trust God. You can put your hope and your trust and your faith in him, because he is the eternally present one.
6: You know, the reason the Lord has not returned is because he loves the world so much that he wants to give everyone time to repent, to profess their faith in him, so that he can take as many people to heaven with him as he can. That's what we want to do here at Destined for Victory. The last thing Jesus told us to do was to make disciples of all nations. So today, before we let you go, we want to share with you a conversation I once had with Pastor Paul Shepherd, one that will really help you understand what our mission at Destined for Victory is and what it always will be.
7: Well, you know, when I think of Victorious, my mind goes back. I'm a kid growing up watching TV in the 60s, so my mind goes back to the wide world of sports.
6: Oh, yeah, yeah.
7: There was an announcer named Jim McKay, something like mm-hmm. that. He had this classic line where he talked about the thrill of victory and the agony of defeat. And I love just thinking about how thrilling it is to be victorious. I love, in any game I'm playing, I want to be victorious. I tell people, I don't care whether it's Monopoly or something really serious, I want to win. And in life, we can win in Christ. And that's what the Bible tells us, that we are victorious in him. And victorious means that we're following his lead, that we're letting the Holy Spirit take us where he wants us to go in life. We're saved by his grace, and then we're simply following his direction. And of course, the Word of God is so key to following God's direction, because the Word is a lamp to our feet and a light to our pathway. And so those who tune in to broadcasts like Destined for Victory are really supposed to be receiving guidance so that we can walk in and live in victory. And that's what I pray is happening as people tune in day by day.
6: We say it every day. In Christ, you are destined for victory. Our prayer is that you will live the victorious Christian life today and every day, and you'll help us share that message with those who need to hear it. 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
5: 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And then in that same passage, in verse 31, you will find that he is a merciful God.
6: And that's tomorrow in our continuing message, Jesus in High Definition. Until then, remember, he who began a good work in you will bring it to completion. In Christ, you are destined for victory.

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8: Hi, this is Bishop Bob Jackson. Listen, there's a guy in the Bible that I was reading concerning his walk with the Lord. His name is Demas. He was a real partner, fellow worker with Paul in the ministry. But listen, something happened to him. The Bible says in 2 Timothy 4 and verse 10, "For Demas hath forsaken me, having loved this present world, and is departed unto Thessalonica." Demas left the church because he got caught up with the love of the world and the things that are in the world. And I know it seems to be tempting, seems to be easy, but saints of God, I want to warn you, it's not worth it. What would you give in exchange for your soul? 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

0: Hollywood gives us one idea as to what love looks like, vastly different from what God shows us here in His Word. 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
1: Our study today brings us to the book of Song of Solomon, or more completely, Song of Songs, which is of Solomon. This book is the story of the courtship of a farm girl and a shepherd boy. After spending some time together, he leaves her temporarily and she waits faithfully for him. When he returns and they are reunited, she finds out that he is actually the king of the country. They marry and, after overcoming some difficulties, live happily ever after. Songs of Solomon is a beautiful, poetic love story, but it also offers us some practical lessons on romance and marriage. In particular, Song of Songs discusses courtship, that's chapter 1 through chapter 3, verse 5, then marriage, that's chapter 3, verse 6 through chapter 5, verse 1, and finally, the maturation of the relationship. That's chapter 5, verse 2, all the way to the end of the book in chapter 8, verse 14. Today, we will consider Songs of Solomon as a primer on romance and marriage. Let us pray. Heavenly Father, as we approach your word, we ask that the Holy Spirit will be our teacher and our guide. We open our hearts and minds to receive from you. In the name of Jesus Christ, our Lord. Amen. Let us begin by considering love's first spark. Love's first spark. Song chapter 1, verses 2 and then verse 15 tell us, "Let him kiss me with the kisses of his mouth, for your love is better than wine. Behold, you are fair, my love. Behold, you are fair. You have dove's eyes." From the onset of the book, we notice that the shepherd boy and the farm girl are attracted to each other. They caught each other's attention. They can't keep their eyes off of each other. The first spark of love is indeed attraction. This is where it all begins. Person A finds person B attractive. The attraction may be physical, it often is, but that doesn't mean that it is only physical. We may also be impressed by the other person's relationship with her parents, or his relationship with God, or her character, or his work ethics, and so on. Many Christian teachers downplay the importance of attraction. I think that's a mistake. Attraction is the catalyst or the initial spark that can lead to enduring love. Attraction is not enduring love. Attraction is not enough, but it is necessary. It begins things. It gets the ball rolling. Attraction is the first spark. What we want and need is enduring love, but attraction is the first spark. The attraction draws a man and a woman together, and if they agree to pursue the relationship, the next stage is courtship. Courtship is friendship, not intimacy. That's important to remember. Courtship is friendship, not intimacy. Songs chapter 2, verse 7, chapter 3, verse 5, chapter 8, verse 4 all discuss this. "Young women of Jerusalem, promise me by the power of deer and gazelles never to awaken love before it is ready." Never to awaken love before it's ready. At this stage, courtship, love is not yet ready. At courtship, we talk and limit physical contact. It's important that we emphasize this. At courtship, we talk and limit physical contact. In the world, At this point, the couple sleeps together. That's what we see portrayed in movies and television and in books and magazines. But that is precisely the opposite of what should happen. Physical intimacy requires the least practice, but the most emotional foundation. Physical intimacy is the most meaningful and fulfilling within a caring and committed relationship. So you build the care and the commitment first before you develop physical intimacy. And how do we do that? Again, first, we limit physical contact and privacy. This is not the time for it. The time for that will come later. Now it is time for group activities and meaningful conversations in public places. This is the time to go out with friends and interact with family. Have fun in public. Do you enjoy each other's company? Use your ears and your eyes a lot. Listen. Observe. Ask tough questions. Listen to the answers and observe reactions and interactions. Ask this potential mate, do you love Jesus? Are our values compatible? What are your dreams? Are we headed in the same direction? Do you tithe? Do we get along with each other? Do we get along with each other's family and friends? Do we care enough to try? Are you in debt? Do you want children? Do you have an STD or a sexually transmitted disease or some other chronic disease? Was there a prior marriage or children from a previous relationship? Now, as more and more people wait longer to get married, some of these questions become more and more pertinent. These and other issues should be talked about in a caring, sincere, and non-threatening way. This is the time to find these things out. And based on this interaction, this exchange of information, these conversations, these experiences together, the courtship will go on or not. The relationship will deepen or it will not. Again, this is the time to find these things out. If the relationship grows, if the bond gets stronger, then after courtship, you begin, or during the latter part of courtship, you begin to long for each other. And that will lead to marriage. The longing is talked about in Songs chapter 3, verses 1 and 11. While in bed at night, I reached for the one I love with heart and soul. I looked for him, but he wasn't there. Verse 11. Now come and see the crown given to Solomon by his mother on his happy wedding day. You see, she longed for the groom until on verse 11, it talks about the wedding day. Love waited because love waits. And love waits because that is what is best. Here, the bride and the groom, I assure you, they were both longing for the time when they could be together, when they could be alone, and when they could develop their physical intimacy. So they set the date for the wedding. Until then, they waited. The longing and the waiting would make the wedding and all that follows that much sweeter. Again, love waits because love is worth waiting for. Love waits because the best things in life cannot be rushed. And so they waited. They waited till love was ready. We come now to chapter 4, verses 12 and 16. A garden enclosed is my sister, my spouse, a spring shut up, a fountain sealed. Verse 16, let the north wind blow, the south wind too. Let them spread the aroma of my garden, so the one I love may enter and taste its delicious fruit. The time has come for the fulfillment of the longing they have felt for each other. The time has come for the enjoyment of physical intimacy one with another. Remember, love is worth waiting for, And in chapter 4, they realize their longing. It is time for fulfillment. The foundation of emotional intimacy, care, and commitment is now in place. Physical enjoyment is now in order. But as you probably know, even the best relationships are tried by fire at one point or another. And that brings us to chapter 5, verse 2. I was asleep, but dreaming. The one I love was at the door, knocking and saying, "My darling, my very own, my flawless dove, open the door for me. My head is drenched with evening dew." Verse 6. My heart stood still while he spoke to me. But when I opened the door, my darling had disappeared. I searched and shouted, but I could not find him. There was no answer. You see, here in chapter 5, apparently they had a fight. Tempers flared. Angry words were spoken. He stormed out of the house. Reason went out the door. Getting even became more important than getting it right. And each went their separate way, for now. In chapter 6, they are reunited. Chapter 6, verses 3 and then 13. I am my beloved's, and my beloved is mine. Return, return, O Shulamite, return, return, that we may look upon you. You see, even in disagreement, in the words of 1 Corinthians chapter 13, verses 7 and 8, love bears all things, believes all things, hopes all things, endures all things. Love never fails. By now, tempers have subsided. Love has subdued anger. God has intervened. Perhaps a pastor, a friend, or a relative helped them navigate through the treacherous waters of turmoil. And what could have ended their relationship will now make them stronger than before. They are reconciled. They have made peace with each other. Love has triumphed once again. Remember, this is the commitment they made from the beginning, that they would stick together for better or for worse. And now they are living it out. In chapter 7, they are together again. Verse 6. And then verse 10, how fair and how pleasant you are, O love, with your delights. I am my beloved's, and his desire is toward me. Verse 11, come, my beloved, let us go forth to the field. Let us lodge in the villages. Here's an invitation to go to a bed and breakfast and have a weekend together. You see, love forgets. Love forgives. Love overcomes. That's the promise in 1 Corinthians 13, verse 4. Remember, love bears all things, believes all things, hopes all things, endures all things. Love never fails, and it didn't fail again. Having weathered this storm, they are now wiser and more mature than ever. Love is growing and triumphing. And every time love is given a chance, that's what it does. In Songs chapter 8, we come to the final chapter, and here we celebrate enduring love, mature love, grown-up love. Verse 7 says, love cannot be drowned by oceans or floods. It cannot be bought, no matter what is offered. Love does not escape life's problems. It outlasts and overcomes them. Again, love does not escape life's problems. It outlasts and overcomes them. And as love grows and triumphs, it becomes enduring love. 1 Corinthians chapter 13, verses 4 and 5. Love is kind and patient, never jealous, boastful, proud, or rude. Love isn't selfish or quick-tempered. It doesn't keep a record of wrongs that others do. Verse 6, 7, and 8, love rejoices in the truth, but not in evil. Love is always supportive, loyal, hopeful, and trusting. Love never fails. So as we conclude our time together, I invite you to consider this. God reserves great joys for those who commit to loving God's way. God reserves great joys for those who commit to loving God's way. And in the book of Songs of Solomon, we have a primer on what it means to love God's way in a romantic setting. If you are engaged, if you are married, this is a book for you. I encourage you to spend time with God reading this book and learning to love God's way, because God reserves great joys for those who commit to loving God's way. And for all the lovebirds out there who have listened to this message and are thinking of that person that you love, your husband, your wife, your fiancé, I want to dedicate this next song to you. It is a celebration of the commitment of marriage.

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1: In today's legal corner, we continue to familiarize ourselves with the preeminent legal document in the United States, our Constitution. The last time we looked at the U.S. Constitution, we learned from Article 1, Section 1 that, quote, all legislative powers herein granted shall be vested in a Congress of the United States, end of quote. Legislative power, or the power to make laws, flows from we the people, through the Constitution, to the Congress. Today, we look at Article 1, Section 2. First sentence of the first paragraph, which says, quote, representatives in direct taxes shall be apportioned among the several states which may be included within this union, end of quote. This paragraph of the Constitution goes on to limit representation to free persons, Indians who paid taxes, and three-fifths of all other persons. In the 21st century, this limited representation to Native Americans and slaves strikes us as offensive and discriminatory. However, let's take into account the fact that at that time, it was a huge step in the right direction, since other constitutions of the time in other parts of the world had no such provision. In addition, if slaves had been fully counted in slave states, those states would have had greater number of representatives in the Senate, which would have made abolition even harder or perhaps impossible. Moreover, after abolition, this glaring discrimination was corrected by the 14th Amendment of the Constitution. So, let us now return to the broader issue of representation and taxation. The Constitution says, quote, representatives in direct taxes shall be apportioned among the several states which may be included within this union, end of quote. The idea here is that the citizens of the United States would not only pay for the government, but also run it. Taxation refers to the share of the bill that each citizen would pay. Representation refers to the elected officials who would go to Washington to run the government on behalf of the people they represent. Both representation and taxation were to be apportioned or shared among the citizens on the basis of the eligible population of each state of the Union. In other words, in the words of Abraham Lincoln in the Gettysburg Address almost 100 years later, the government envisioned by the framers and enacted by the Constitution is a government of the people, by the people, and for the people. America was to belong to the people. Next time we pray for our country, let us ask God to grant us wisdom to keep America free and belonging to the people. Next time we go to the ballot box to exercise our sacred right to choose our representatives, let us elect men and women who will honor the Constitution and keep America a government of the people, by the people, and for the people.

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1: 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Again, 510-233-3383. And then, of course, if you're writing to us, the address is P.O. Box 6219. That's P.O. Box 6219, Morgan, California. The zip code is 94570. As always, it's a joy spending time with you, learning and growing in God's grace. And until next time, God bless.

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2: 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The Bible says in 2 Timothy 4 and verse 10, "For Demas hath forsaken me, having loved this present world, and is departed unto Thessalonica." 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
5: You got to walk by faith, not by your feelings. You got to walk by faith, not by anything else other than the Word of God. If God said it, He'll bring it to pass. And we have to walk by faith and obedience. One of the things you got to realize when God makes you a promise, if there are conditions attached to the promise, make sure to pay attention to the conditions. Because we got a generation of Christians who have candy store fixation. They just think God is a cosmic Santa Claus and He has come to just give you everything you want. And you got folk trying to claim promises and leave off the condition. You can't do that.
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9: This is Abom and Gilead, medicine used in the Bible days to heal the sick and take the pain away. 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
10: God bless you, Pastor Hosea Irving. Thank you so much for being with us on the air today. We have a word from the Lord that we would love to share with you. But as always, we're going to begin praying for someone listening on the air who's placing their trust in Christ. For whatever their need might be. Father, we come before you in the name of Jesus, standing on your promise. You said, God, if we ask anything in prayer, believing, you would do it. There's a listener on the air that has cried out to you for healing and deliverance. Heal that afflicted one in your name, Jesus. Heal that condition that individual may be suffering with. Oh God, I know that you're able. And whatever it is that they may be struggling with as they go through life, God, provide for that need. We're just trusting and believing in you. In Jesus' name, amen and amen. We have a word from the Lord that we would love to share with you on today. And the thought that I would love to leave with you is, God is my everything. God is my everything. I'd like to begin with the book of Philippians 4 and 13, and then we'll move through the rest of the verses as we are moved. The word of the Lord says, I can do all things through Christ, which strengtheneth me. I can do all things through Christ, which strengtheneth me. If you have that mindset and that attitude and God's blessings upon your life, there is absolutely nothing that you're not able to do. But you must first place your confidence in God and believe that God is going to provide for your needs. Doesn't take you having funds, doesn't take you having knowledge of the matter, doesn't take anything but your faith in who God is and obedience to God. If you'll do that, the doors of heaven is open unto you. I remember when I was a young man, years ago, young people were riding their bikes. I was about 5 or 6 years old, maybe a little older. And every time I would see that bike, I may have wanted to ride it, but fear would step in. And I would say to myself, or I could see myself falling. And when you see yourself falling, then you turn your back on whatever it is that you may desire to do. Now, that's God. Really, years later, a number of years later, my parents moved us to another city in another little town. And where we lived, a young man would ride by my house all the time on his bike, just cruising along, riding his bike, and I seen it. And I wanted to ride that bike. And my father had purchased a bike for me to ride. No one ever trained me. No one ever encouraged me. No one ever said to me, you can do it if you believe it. I just had the desire to want to do it. I jumped on my bike and began to ride. I never failed. I just started riding. And I never quit. Even at my age today, I can ride a bike. And that tells you something. If you are having the same experiences as you face life issues, when you were a young person, if you had that same experience, you will always walk away from opportunities presented unto you simply because you believe that you're going to fall and hurt yourself. So you walk away, you'll justify yourself in walking away, but all you have done is repeated what you've done when you were 5 or 6 years old. You've seen the bike, seen other people riding it, but every time you looked at it, your mind said, if I get on it and try to ride, I'm going to fall and I'm going to hurt myself. It will permeate your life. Now, we are saved now. We have received Christ Jesus and the wonderful power of God working in our life now. And God can give us something to do. There might be an opportunity set before you that God wants you to take advantage of. And you cannot come with that same mind thinking in your mind, I can't ride that bike. If I get on it, I'm going to fall. You have to have confidence and trust in God providing you with everything that you're going to need to accomplish the task that he's given you to do. And believe in God, and not necessarily yourself. The world will teach you, you must have confidence in yourself. And they're not wrong. You do. You have to have self-confidence. But as a believer, as someone who has received Christ Jesus, who God has revealed himself unto, who God has worked through your life, wonderful miracles, you must come to a point where you say, I can ride that bike because God is going to give me the ability to do it. And that's what Paul is saying in the book of Philippians, the 4th chapter and the 13th verse. Paul says about many things that he has to face in life. He says, I can do these things. I can do all these things through Christ, which strengthens me. Christ will enable him. Christ will impart unto him the talent, the ability, the wisdom, the understanding of how to accomplish it. If he will just go before the Lord as he is challenged with the responsibility that God has given him. God does not look upon who you are, how much you have, how smart you are, how strong you are, how much experience you got, how much education you got. God doesn't look at those things because he doesn't need it. Here's what he says in the book of 1 Corinthians, the first chapter, beginning at the 25th verse. Here's what God says. Paul writes this in the book of Corinthians, first chapter, beginning at the 25th verse. Because the foolishness of God is wiser than men, and the weakness of God is stronger than man. For ye see your calling, brethren, how that not many wise men after the flesh, not many mighty, not many noble are called. But God hath chosen the foolish things of the world to confound the wise. And God hath chosen the weak things of the world to confound things which are mighty. God, in the book of the 28th verse says, and base things of the world, and the things which are despised have God chosen, yea, and things which are not, to bring to naught the things that are. And as we read through this particular passage of Scripture, what God is saying to you in particular, you don't compare yourself to what is set before you. You don't compare yourself to what God has given you. And you don't trust in yourself. You don't have to have self-confidence. What you need is your faith in the power of God, and to place your life and the challenge in God's hand. And God will show you step by step how to succeed. You need to have patience with God. You need to stay before God and just believe that God is going to reveal to you how to manage whatever it is that he is calling you to do. And that's what the word of the Lord is saying. In 1 Corinthians, beginning at the 25th verse to the 28th verse. I don't need the wise, God is saying. I don't need the strong. I don't need the noble. I don't need the mighty. I don't need those who are smart. I don't need any of that, those things. As a matter of fact, as you're studying his word, God more often than not chooses someone who will lack the ability. He chooses someone who may not have the strength. He always chooses someone who, when someone else look at him or her, and look at, and if they look at themselves, they feel as though they're not capable. People all around you may say to you, you can't do it. You don't have the ability. Don't listen to them. If God calls you, you go forth, trusting in who God is and knowing that God is the one who is going to provide for your need. And when you look at the challenge, don't look at it as you can't do it. You cannot ride. You get on the bike. And if you stumble and fall, get up and place your hope in God and ride the bike. Don't sit back and wonder whether you can or not. What I did was when I was about 5 or 6, seeing it and said to myself, I can't ride it. So I was not able to ride a bike until I was 11 or 12 years old. But when I made up in my mind, I'm going to ride that bike, I hopped on it and just started riding. Well, that's man's way he teaches. That's man, his belief in themselves. It takes a person, that's the Lord, with self-confidence. It takes a person with the ability, the talent, and the gift to manage these things. But with God, God doesn't need that. He will choose the weak one. He will choose the one that don't have the talent or ability. And the reason he does that, in many cases, as he chose Gideon, the reason he chose him was because of the fact that he was not qualified. The reason he chose David, because he was a young man and he didn't have the experience. He was a young man. But God, and working with David, showed David that through him, he is able to defeat whatever it is that he would encounter. So he let David experience the bear coming at him. And David, through the power of God, slew the bear. The same thing when the lion attacked him to eat up the sheep. David took the lion by the beard and beat him to death, bless the name of Jesus, through the power of God. He's going to work through you the same way. When he gives you a responsibility, when he gives you a challenge or a task to undertake, he is going to work through you the same way. You don't need to be, that's the Lord, you don't need to sit up and watch someone else, how well they can speak, how well they can manage themselves, how well they can do things, and how qualified they are, how smart they are. Don't worry about that. You place your trust in your God. And if you place your trust in God and get up and do what God asks you to do, don't worry about what you're lacking. Just understand that it is God who is going to provide. That's the name of Jesus. Don't worry about your shortcomings. That's all right. God's going to take care of that. Yeah, you're going to stumble. Yes, you're going to fail. Yes, things are going to go wrong. Yes, you're going to end up with being short on what you need to do, accomplish the job. You go forward. And as you go forward, God is going to provide. And that's what the Lord God says, and the word of the Lord says in the Philippians, the 4th chapter and the 13th verse. Paul says that entire passage of scripture is leading you to trust your God and not yourself. When you fall into situations and seem as though you can't make it, you have a place where you can go before your God and place your issue in his hands, and God will speak to you and get up and apply yourself. God will work through you. He will send you the things that you need. He will send you and surround you with people that can help you. He will help you get through anything that you got that he has given for you to do. But you're not placing your confidence in yourself. Don't trust in who you are. Trust in who your God is. And if you place your confidence in your God, thank you, Lord Jesus, it don't matter what you're facing. You will, that's what he will provide for your needs. He'll do it. He will show you what to say, how to say it. He will tell you to get up. I can remember when I started out in the ministry, God showed me things to do. That's the Lord. He showed me. That's the Lord. And as you can tell, as I'm speaking right now before you, I'm not a speaker. But I don't need to be a speaker. What I need to do is trust in the power of God. And let God speak and bless the name of Jesus and just stand on his word. The word of the Lord said to Moses, open your mouth, I'll give you what to say. Open your mouth, I'll tell you exactly what to do. Don't start complaining about what you can't do. You just trust in who God is. The word of the Lord tells us to do that. David wrote an important passage of scripture in the book of in Psalms, the 23rd chapter and the 4th verse. David wrote this passage of scripture that's been an encouragement to me all of my walk in the ministry. It's been a wonderful encouragement. David said in the 23rd Psalms and the 4th verse, yea, though I walk through the valley of the shadow of death, I fear no evil, for thou art with me. Thy rod and thy staff, they shall comfort me. That's where you place your hope. God will move in a wonderful way in your life. Going through the troubled times that you're going to have to go through. Don't let nobody tell you that it's going to be easy. Don't let nobody tell you that you cannot make it. Don't let anybody look down upon you and through their spirit and their attitude inform you that you're unqualified, that you cannot do it. He don't know. Most of them are people who are blessed in the Lord Jesus, have received Christ and the Holy Spirit, but they ain't got out of that old bad behavior of depending on self. And they're still doing it. A whole lot of preachers stand before you, and missionaries, and people given the work to do. A whole lot of them standing before you. They're not trusting in the power of God. They're trusting in their talent. They're trusting in their wisdom. They're trusting in how they know how to present themselves. Bless the name of Jesus. But the word of the Lord lets us know something. People that do that receive their reward. But it ain't God working through them. God is going to show up in your life if you will just go forth, not thinking about who you are and what you are, but go forth depending upon the power of God. And God will work things out for you. He will bless you with things. He will bless you with things that's beyond your imagination. You won't even, it will amaze you at all that God is going to do in your life. If you'll just trust him and obey him. Stand up when God gives you something to do. Don't be worried about falling. Get on the bike and trust and put your hope in God and ride the bike. Don't let a discouraged spirit flow into your mind. Don't let people come around you with talking about what you can't do. They will do it through their attitude. They will speak to you, saying to you, you are not capable of doing what God has given you to do. That's the way they are. You know why? Because they're looking at you. And they're not looking at God. That's the name of Jesus. when the children of Israel needed to take the promised land, bless the name of God, they had to learn to put their confidence in God. They did not have confidence. Isn't that amazing? God took them through the Red Sea. God provided them with manna from on heaven. God provided for them water. God, bless the Lord, would not allow their clothes to rot. God would make a way when it seemed as though there was no way. And as he was taking them down through the journey, he was trying to get them to learn, trust me, stop complaining about what you don't have, stop complaining about what you cannot do, but just place your hope in me and go forward and believe him. God will speak through you if you'll just trust in him and stand on his word. He'll do it for you, but you got to believe him. Don't believe what people are signaling you through their person. Through their attitude. Don't believe that stuff. Don't believe the things that's going to you're going to have to encounter. But you have to take the spirit that Paul wrote in the book of Philippians. He took this spirit. He said to himself, although he was not looking at the natural things of life, because God had given him a special ministry, he was looking at the things of heaven. And really, you should be doing the same thing. That's what his mind was on. You read that particular book, Philippians, you'll find out that Paul, his mind was focused on heaven and heaven alone. He was blessed. He was looking towards the resurrection. He was looking forward towards the suffering of Christ. He threw away everything in life. That's God. That he may gain Christ, that's the name of Jesus, through faith in him and not faith in himself. He let everything go. And God expects the same thing of you. Go forth in God. God has a work for you to do. He doesn't expect you to be Paul, but as he has assigned you to something to do, has placed something in your hands, go forward. Let folks run you down, talk about you, tell you what you can't do and what you're not able to do. You go forward because you're not trusting in yourself. That's man's way of accomplishing things. He's trusting in himself. And God has blessed the name of Jesus. God has blessed man and given him the ability to reason things out. He's given him the gift, bless the Lord God, to see things. But that's because God gave it to him. God is the one who will supply you with all that you need in life. I'd like to invite you to become a part of our Bible study, 6 p.m. to 7 p.m. every Thursday night. 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The ID number is 814-5632-5512, passcode 0. If you don't have a device to get, use the dial-in number. The dial-in number is 900-9512, passcode 0. You have to put in the ID number in order to get on and be with us. Again, the ID number is 814-5632-5512, passcode 0. Phoning in 669-900-9128, passcode 0. Thank you so much for being with us, and may heaven smile on you, is my prayer. In Jesus' name, amen and amen.
9: 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That's $HEI. Thank you so much. May heaven smile on you. That is our prayer.

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0: Welcome to Truth for Life Weekend, where we're beginning a series called A Light in the Darkness. We'll be looking at the dramatic transformations of individuals who encountered Jesus, and we begin with a demon-possessed man. Alistair Begg points out how before we trusted in Jesus, we had more in common with this man than we might think.
1: Father, we come to you as those who are tempted and tried and sometimes failing to ask for your help as we study the Bible now. Meet with us, we pray, beyond the voice of a mere man. May we hear from you, the living God, by your Spirit, through your word, the Bible. For we pray in Christ's name. Amen. Well, can I invite you to turn to Mark and the fifth chapter? And as you're turning there, let me say what an important and special day this is for our church family. Each time we send out export models, as we do tonight in a formal and purposeful way, we are reminded of the importance of obeying the command of Jesus to go out into all the world and to make disciples and to teach them everything that he has commanded, to baptize them and to see them established in the truth. And when, as we gather tonight and lay our hands upon this young couple, we will be confronted by the question, what about us in our own streets, in our own offices, within our own sphere of influence and among our friends? If it is of value and if it is significant to take a young couple, uproot them from the security of their lives, financial, relational, church-wide security, and dispatch them into the heart of a very, very alien environment, then if it is significant enough to do that with them, I find myself saying, and what is it that you're doing, Beg, as it relates to the cause and the cost of telling others about Jesus? In 1936, Archbishop William Temple wrote as follows, "It is clear that the church only fulfills its function as the body of Christ if it is constantly thinking how those who are outside can be inside. The preoccupation of the church should be with those outside." Now, we think immediately incorrectly if we think in terms of a building. Temple was not suggesting that the issue was to get people who are outside of the building inside of the building. He was talking about the distinction between being in Christ or outside of Christ. Men and women, by our very natures, do not know Christ, do not love him, bow to his dictates. And the preoccupation of those who do is to be with those who don't, so that those who are presently outside may actually be placed inside of Christ and within the invisible church. Now, I say to you again, if it is worth taking these people, sending them into the Andes Mountains to translate the Bible, then it demands of us to face up to the question in our own lives. Jesus, remember, had to settle the issue for the religion preoccupied Pharisees. When they bemoaned the fact, it's actually in Luke as well, just in chapter 4, when they bemoaned the fact that he was attending this event at the home of Levi, and Jesus says to them, "I did not come to call the righteous people, but I came to call sinners to repentance." It's not people who are healthy that go to the doctor. He said it is people who are sick. Now, with this as our focus, we're looking at these first 20 verses of Mark chapter 5. And as I say to you, you will be helped by having your Bible open. Here we have a living, walking, vivid, unanswerable demonstration of the transforming power of Jesus Christ. And I want simply to take the line and follow along with you as we work our way through these 20 verses within the time that we have. They went across the lake to the region of the Gerasenes, and when Jesus got out of the boat, a man with an evil spirit came from the tombs to meet him. Now, Mark gives us immediately in these first 5 or 6 verses a sort of identikit picture of this individual. It's important that the readers understand the condition of this man. He tells us where he lived. He lived in the tombs. He did not live in a normal community. He did not live amongst his family or his friends. He lived isolated from all those relationships. And people who had never seen him may well, according to verse 5, have heard him. Because night and day among the tombs and in the hills, he would cry out and cut himself with stones. He lived in the tombs and he was unrestrainable. That's what verse 3 is all about. No one could bind him anymore, not even with a chain. They tried that in the past. They'd used the usual methodologies to deal with an individual that was as messed up as this man was. He'd often been chained hand and foot. But with his demonic power, he tore the chains apart and broke the irons on his feet. And there was no one who was prepared to go into the graveyard, no one who was prepared to go in among the tombs with any attempt to try and restrain this individual because he was clearly unrestrainable. What lay behind this was something very significant. That's the significance of verse 2. When Jesus got out of the boat, a man with an evil spirit. This man was held in the grip of demonic powers. And these demonic powers had turned in upon this man. And that's the significance of his self-mutilation at the end of verse 5. What kind of individual lives in the tombs, screams in the night, runs around naked, and cuts himself with stones? And what possibility is there for any help to be given to such a man when the normal issues of society and all of the attempts, the isolation plans and the restraining plans have all come to a grinding halt as a result of their inability to contain him? He's utterly alone. He is alienated from his community and, in a realistic sense, alienated from himself. He breaks the bounds in every way of Paul Simon's Most Peculiar Man. Remember him? The Most Peculiar Man. That's what Mrs. Reardon said. She lived upstairs from him. She said he was a most peculiar man. Well, however peculiar that man was, in Paul Simon's song, this man has got him beat. This man defines peculiarity. This man defines isolation. This man defines an individual greatly in need of help. Now, just when we're sitting here saying to ourselves, well, that's quite a picture. I'm glad that I'm not remotely like this man. I have my clothes on. I'm able to reason with things. And no one's had me tied up or need to have me tied up in the last little while. I am not demon-possessed. Well, I would imagine that that would be true of virtually everybody here, although we never know. The Bible does not say that the human condition of men and women is that we are by nature demon-possessed. But the Bible does say, and that's why this man is an illustration in part of the human condition. The Bible does say that men and women by their very nature are ruled by dark and sinister forces. In Ephesians chapter 2, when Paul describes the life of these Ephesian believers in relationship to what they once were, listen to how he describes them. He's describing now what they were outside of Christ, before they had come to know Jesus and to trust in him and to discover his life and his forgiveness and his mercy. And they were not unique because they lived in Ephesus. This description is a description of every man and every woman outside of Christ. As for you, you were dead in your transgressions and sins, in which you used to live, past tense. When you followed the ways of this world, you just went down the same roads as everyone else, just doing the same thing as everyone else, just with the same worldview as everyone else. When you followed the ways of this world and of the ruler of the kingdom of the air, the spirit who is now at work in those who are disobedient, All of us also lived among them at one time. This is the description of being outside of Christ as opposed to being inside of Christ. I don't want to camp on this beyond saying this. If our notion of genuine Christian experience is untaught by the Bible, ungrounded in biblical truth, then it may come out as something like this. I've been a fairly decent fellow for most of my life, and my wife and I have been living here in the Chagrin Valley area for some time. We had some kind of church background in the past, and we've never really done much about it ever since we've been married. Our children have come along, and we've decided now would be a good time to add a little religion in our lives. We've shopped around, we've found a number of places, and although we don't particularly like your preaching, we've found that the children's ministry here is very, very accessible to us, and so we come along. In short, we've been fairly purposeless in relationship to religion, and we've decided that now is the time to get serious about it. Okay. But do you think it would be worth taking that package that you've just described? How do you think it'll sound out in Prague, with the residual impact of atheism ruling a country? And how interested do you think people will be in this story of having discovered purpose and adding a little religion? Well, of course, there would be no reason to go anywhere with that, because it's just something that's an add-on, isn't it? It's not something that's life-changing or absolutely essential. It's just a decision that has been made along the journey. In the same way that somebody could say, you know, I've been very, very lax when it comes to exercise, and I've decided to join a club and do a little running around because I think it would be good for me and it's a good example for my children. All of that is fine. But that's not what the Bible is describing in terms of becoming a Christian. Do you see what it says? Outside of Christ, you are a dead man. Outside of Christ, you are a dead woman. You're an alive, dead person. That's the drama of it. And that you were dead in your transgressions and sins in which you used to live. What? I thought it says you were dead in which you used to live. Yeah. You were the living dead. You are the walking dead outside of Jesus. And you may not be held in the grip of dark demonic forces, but by your very nature, you are in the control of that which is dark and sinister and completely counter to the life and the freedom and the joy that is provided in the Lord Jesus Christ. And the only question is the extent to which that rule and reign of sin has placed its manacles, has dropped the dust of its death down upon our hearts and minds and lives. So I say to you that this man is not actually as far removed from us here as we think. Oh, it is a very distasteful picture, is it not? After all, we have nice places to go home to. We have nice couches on which to sit. We're not running around the graveyard naked at all. No, we're not. But the fact of the matter is, we are outside of Christ, dead in our trespasses. So the message of the gospel is not, why don't you turn over a new leaf, and why don't you get a little purpose in your life, and why don't you shake your leg and get a little religion? The message of the gospel is, you're a dead man, and furthermore, you can't make yourself alive. The message of the gospel is, you're a blind woman, and you can't make yourself see. And that ought to alarm you. Because some of you sit here Sunday after Sunday, and this is how your mind works. When I'm good and ready, I'll get this thing sorted out. But that'll be my decision, and that'll be my time, and that'll be my place. You don't even know what a day will bring. You don't even know if you'll make it to your bed this evening. That's why the Bible always says, if you hear the voice of God, if you feel the prompting of the Spirit of God, you respond to it right there and then, because now is the accepted time, and behold, now is the day of salvation. Now, I say to you again, this man's condition may be vastly different from ours in the sense of his demon possession, but it is not so dramatically different from ours in terms of our nature outside of Christ. It's not very nice, is it? I don't find it particularly nice to say, to look out on my neighbors and my friends and tell them, hey, I don't know where you are, but if you're not in Christ, you're a dead man. That's not the way to gain friends and influence people and build a congregation. So why would you ever say it? Well, the only reason you would say it if you have to say it. Now look at this encounter then that takes place with Jesus. If you've read that wonderful book on the compilation of the Oxford English Dictionary, The Professor and the Madman, then that phrase may come to your mind as you look at what takes place here. Only this is the Savior and the Madman. And it's quite a drama that unfolds. Verse 6, when he saw Jesus from a distance, he ran and fell on his knees in front of him. And then he said to him, verse 7b, swear to God that you won't torture me. Contradictory forces at work in this man's life. On the one hand, compelling him, and on the other hand, repelling him. Jesus, verse 8 tells us, has already called out to the evil spirit to come out of this man. And this has set up this great dialectic in his mind and in the very core of his being. Shouting, verse 7, at the top of his voice, what do you want with me, Jesus, Son of the Most High God? And you've got this dramatic, phenomenal encounter between the light and life and power of Christ and the darkness and the deadness of the power of evil. Jesus, at the end of chapter 4, has established himself as the Lord of nature, hence the calming of the storm. If your Bible is open, you will see that in verse 39 of chapter 4. He said to the winds and the waves, be quiet and be still. And the wind died down and it was completely calm. And now here in chapter 5, he walks into this environment and he establishes himself as the Lord of man and the one who overcomes the power of darkness. Only Jesus can set such a person free. Only Jesus can set such a person free. And when you look at verse 7, it's almost as though this man knew that Christ could set him free, but he was at the same time afraid of what that change would mean. Running and falling on his knees in front of him. And then at the same time saying, what is it that you want with me? Please, I can't stand any more torture. I can't stand, if an encounter with you is to be tortuous in any way, I can't stand that, Jesus. Here I am on my knees before you, but at the same time recoiling from you. That's not so far removed from experience that I've encountered in 30 years of pastoral ministry. Because we fail to understand the grip that sin has on people, that Satan has on people. When we suggest to them or to ourselves that once confronted with their predicament, it will just be obvious for them. It'll just be natural for them to surrender to Christ's rule. But experience tells us that it isn't so obvious, and it apparently isn't so natural. If you have dealt with people who have become increasingly enslaved to sexual sin, increasingly trapped in the choices that they've made in relationship to the substances that they put into their bodies, you will have noticed, as have I, the royal battle that takes place in the psyche, in the soul of that man or that woman, where on the one hand they're saying, Lord Jesus Christ, have mercy on me, but I cannot face the tortuous implications of what it will mean for me to be torn away from that upon which I have developed such a dependence for all.

0: with our friends and neighbors concerning these things as if somehow or another, oh, come along now, give yourself a shake. After all, look at this, therefore, come on, let's get this dealt with. No, it's not as easy as that. It's not just as easy as that. Jesus is the one who breaks the power of canceled sin. He's the one who sets the prisoner free. But as Sinclair Ferguson, our good friend, says, no man yields to Jesus easily by nature. Tragically, like Legion, men often hold on to their bondage in evil rather than yield to the pain of transformation by Christ's power and grace. That's a very important phrase. The pain of transformation by Christ's power and grace. You know, I want to say to people, oh, this is easy. There's nothing in this. We make light of where people are coming from. We devalue the very work of Jesus. When we seek to represent the gospel in such a superficial way. I have in my mind a man now, successful man, actually fairly well known. And we went to lunch years and years ago now after a very significant Sunday at the high school, in the auditorium in the high school. And when we talked over lunch, this man said to me, I understand exactly what you're saying about Jesus and the claims of Jesus. And I understand at the same time that if I were to respond to the claims of Jesus, it would mean giving up this and this and this. This means far more to me than ever coming to Christ. Therefore, thanks for sharing it with me. And I will put it in my portfolio. I remember his phraseology. I will put it in my portfolio for further consideration. But to the best of my knowledge, he remains in the exact same position today as he was on that day. Why? Because he recognizes that there is pain involved in the transformation brought about by the grace and power of Jesus. Why else would Jesus say, if anybody wants to become my disciple, they should take up their cross every day and say no to themselves and follow me? Why would he say to the rich young ruler who comes and falls on his knees and says, good master, what must I do to have eternal life? And Jesus says, keep the commandments. He said, I kept all the commandments ever since I was small. And so Jesus says, well, why don't you just sell everything you have and give it to the poor and then come and follow me? And the guy goes, I'm not prepared to do that. The issue wasn't the money. The issue was that he wanted both Jesus and his other little god. And Jesus will allow no other gods before him. The man was unprepared for the painful transformation brought about by the grace and power of Jesus. And some of us remain unconverted because you're clever enough to recognize what is involved in bowing your knee to Jesus.
1: 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We'll hear more about how Jesus changes lives next weekend. You know, it's never too early to start talking to your children about the power and grace of Jesus. And so when we come across a book that will help parents or even teachers explain the foundational truths of Christianity, these are books we love putting in people's hands. And right now we're making available a book called How to Teach Kids Theology, Deep Truths for Growing Faith. 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How to Teach Kids Theology offers specific approaches and even provides a template for a lesson plan to guide you in sharing scripture and engaging in discussion that facilitates children grasping the deeper meaning of what they're learning. 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Find out more about the book, How to Teach Kids Theology, when you visit our website at truthforlife.org. I'm Bob Lapine. Thanks for taking time out of your weekend to study the Bible with us. Next weekend, we'll consider the fate of the pigs in today's message and find out what that tells us about Jesus. The Bible teaching of Alistair Begg is furnished by Truth for Life. Where the learning is for living.
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3: 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If God said it, He'll bring it to pass. 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One of the things you got to realize when God makes you a promise, if there are conditions attached to the promise, make sure to pay attention to the conditions. Because we got a generation of Christians who have candy store fixation. They just think God is a cosmic Santa Claus and He has come to just give you everything you want. And you got folk trying to claim promises and leave off the condition. 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
7: This is Victory Lane with Reverend Lawrence Gray Sr., Associate Minister of Grace Bible Fellowship, Antioch, California, where Kirkland A. Smith is the senior pastor. Now, Victory Lane.
8: Jesus said in Matthew 7 chapter, blessed is he who builds his house on a rock. Is your foundation of the life as a Christian built upon the rock of ages, which is Jesus Christ? Because when life is built on the rock, you can rest assured that Jesus will see you through. Don't be like the three little pigs, the two little pigs who built their house on sand and with sticks, but build your house on the rock of ages. I heard him say, weeping may endure for a night, but joy comes in the morning. Psalms 30 and 5. Many afflictions of the righteous, but God delivers them from all. Psalms 34 and 19. Though he slay me, yet will I trust him. Job 13 and 15. A man born of a woman is of a few days and full of trouble. Job 14 and 1. I heard David say, I've been young and now I'm old, but I never seen the righteous forsaken or seed begging bread. Psalms 37 and 25. Even in the valley of the shadow of death, I fear no evil. The Lord giveth and the Lord taketh. Blessed be the name of the Lord. Job 1 and 21. Because I can do all things through Christ who strengthens me, because my hope is built. Philippians 14 and 13. And I said, my hope is built. My hope is built on nothing less than Jesus' blood and righteousness. I dare not trust the sweetest frame, but wholly lean on Jesus' name, on Christ, on Christ, on Christ, the solid rock I stand. All other ground is sinking head, sand. Is Jesus your rock? He's a rock in a weary land. Yes, he is. Jesus, Jesus, Jesus, Jesus. Ah, hallelujah. Oh, we're talking about the parables, right? Hallelujah. Sometimes, you shut up in my bones and I just got to let it go. It's fire. How? Hallelujah. Welcome to Victory Lane. Welcome. I'm your host, Reverend Lawrence Gray Sr. Come with us now as we travel down the highway of life by the preaching and the teaching of the gospel of Jesus Christ to a lost and dying world, recruiting sinners who do not know Jesus in the pardon of the sins, while encouraging believers to do what? Remain steadfast, unmovable, always abounding in the work of the Lord, for as much as ye know that your labor in the Lord is not in vain. 1 Corinthians, the 15th chapter and the 58th verse. And remembering this always, for God so loved you. For God so loved you, you, you, you, and you, and you, and you too. For God so loved the world, you, that he gave his only begotten son, that whosoever would believe in him, you, would not perish. You will have everlasting life. You, praise God, praise God, praise God. If you're born again, you're a Christian, that's the reward you can look for. Somewhere down the line of life, if you don't come back first, oh, you got a building eternal in heavens not made by hands. Ah, hallelujah. All right, all right. So in Matthew 7, 26 and 27, Jesus said that those who hear my sayings and don't do them, I will liken them to a foolish man which built his house upon sand. And when the rains came, troubles in his life, floods came, heartaches and pains, trials and tribulations, and beat up on that house, and it fell, and great was its fall. Because what? It was not built on the it was not built on the rock. It was built on sand. Stay with the rock. And at the conclusion of his Sermon on the Mount, it says, and the people were astonished at his teaching, at his doctrine, because he taught them as one having authority, not like the scribes of the law, of the theologians of that day. He did a whole new thing. Now, Jesus teaches about parables. We know that a parable is an earthly story with a heavenly meaning. We're going to try to cover them all in sequential order. If I do not, well, we're going to cover them just the same. Let's go to Matthew 9. Matthew 9, and we're going to talk about the parable of a new cloth and old garments and new wine in old bottles. In Matthew 9, we're looking at verses 14 and 15. Well, let's look at 14 and 15. Then came to him the disciples of John, saying, Why do we and the Pharisees fast often, but your disciples don't fast? And Jesus said unto them, Can the children of the bridegroom mourn as long as the bridegroom is with them? But the days will come when the bridegroom shall be taken from them, and then they shall fast. Simply saying, Jesus is saying, there's no need for my disciples to fast right now. I'm the bridegroom. What do they have need to fast for? I'm heaven here on earth. I'm the word of God. I'm the son of God. He didn't say that, but that's what he was saying. I'm the bridegroom. Ain't no need for them to fast. They can fast after I die and be ascended up into my Father, which is in heaven. But as long as I'm here, no need for them to fast, okay? Y'all got that? He didn't put it like that, but that's what he was saying, you know? I mean, Jesus could have been raw, you know? He wasn't raw with people. He was nice and humble. And the reason why he was like that, because he was the Son of God, and he wanted to be the living example for us to be like unto him the same, humble, gentle as a lamb, huh? Slow to speak, slow to anger, quick to listen, huh? Loving your neighbor as you love yourself, huh? Be kind, do unto others as you would have them to do unto you, huh? That's the example he's leaving. He wasn't full of himself, yet he was fully God and fully man. But he said, no need for my disciples to fast while the bridegroom is still here. Let's go to, and look at Matthew 9, 16. Matthew 9 and 16. You know, here we go. No man put a piece of new cloth on an old garment, but that which is put on in to fill it up, take it from the garment, and the rent is made worse. When we were children coming up, sometimes, see, woo! I'm going to go there. I know, can some of y'all see me getting ready to go there? I know you can. Sometimes our clothes would tear and they get worn out, creating a hole in the garment. And many times it was our pants, maybe our shirt, and mama would get a needle and thread and sew on a patch to keep it together. Now, woo! Y'all young folks trip me out with their y'all holes in your pants. Holes in the pants. And guess what? You buy them like that. That is so absurd to me. Holes in the pants coming up. We didn't have no pants. Want no pants, no holes in it. We definitely wasn't going to buy no pants with holes in it, but that's the style. Okay. Probably if I was 21, I'd probably have me a couple pair too. But anyway, in my day, mommy and them, sometimes the jeans get wore out, they put a patch on it. They sew a patch to keep it together. But never did mama sew a patch on a new garment. Likewise, Jesus is saying, no man put a piece of new cloth onto an old garment, because the new patch being sewed onto the new garment would tear away from the garment eventually, because the garment had been worn extensively. And Jesus is telling folks, check this out. This is the earthly story with the heavenly meaning. Jesus is telling folks that the law of God and the traditions of the Pharisees and of the Jewish community and how their living could not be mixed and or attached to the new teaching, which is teaching, which is grace. You can't attach that. You can't attach the law to what I'm giving. Huh? And Jesus also lets me know that he came to fulfill the law. In Matthew 5 and 17, he said, think not that I am come to destroy the law or the prophets. I am come not to destroy the law, but to fulfill it. To fulfill it. How? Through the avenue of grace and love. Through the vehicle called grace. For we are saved by grace, not through faith. Not of ourselves. It is the gift of God, not of works, lest any man should boast. Ephesians 2:8-9. And with the same analogy, Jesus uses in Matthew 9 and 17, when he says, neither do men put wine into old bottles. Huh? Else the bottles break and the wine runs out and the bottle perish. And they put new wine into new bottles and both are preserved. The point that Jesus is making is here that old wineskins representing figuratively that of the law in a Judaism cannot be mixed together, huh, with the new wine because the bottle will burst, huh? Christ has come to offer in this manner a new way of life aside from that of the law by God's grace. Because he said in Romans 8:3, I say, but what the law could not do in that it was weak through the flesh, God sent his only son in the likeness of sinful flesh and for sin to condemn sin in the flesh. Huh? There's no way we could adhere to the standards of the law. That's why Christ came, to fulfill it and to die for our sins. And he's letting at the same time, he's letting the people know you can't mix the law with grace. Huh? There is no tradition that you got to adhere to. There is no sayings that you got to do. You just got to give your life to Christ. Huh? But you can't break the law either. That's why people in jail. Huh? That's why people get punished. You know, we are still governed by the law of the land, but we're saved by grace. Thank God for the law of the land. Huh? Yeah, it's okay. The law was given for lawbreakers, period. If you're a lawbreaker and you break the law, you're going to get busted. You're going to jail. How do I know? I'm glad you asked. Been there and done that. Yeah, yeah. Remember, you went to jail? Yeah, I went to jail. A few times. I didn't do a lot of hard time, but I experienced it. And you know why God let me experience? For a time such as this. So I can tell you, you don't want to go. You, young people, you don't want to go. I know they talk about that thug life and they bragging on that and hip hop and stuff and all that. You don't want to go to jail. You don't want to go to the penitentiary and be locked up for years and years. Huh? Don't break the law. Don't break the law. Oh, make me some fast money. Doing what? Doing what? Stealing? How long that gonna last? Doing what? Selling dope? How long that gonna last? Doing what? Robbing somebody? Doing what? Taking a chance to end your life behind some materialistic stuff? Man, it ain't worth it. Woman, it ain't worth it. Huh? I know somebody out there listening to me. Let me tell you, it's not worth it. Your freedom is not worth it. Let me say it again. Your freedom is not worth it. Whatever that it is. Amen? That's all I got to say about that. Huh? But Jesus came to fulfill the law, not to destroy it. Huh? And that's what he's telling them. You can't mix the old lifestyle with grace and mercy. I'm doing a new thing. They haven't quite gotten it yet, and they probably won't get it yet. Some still don't get it yet, that he came in that manner, and for that manner, and for that reason, huh? To die for the sins of the world, and for that reason, to show us how to live, and for that reason, to show us how to love, and for that reason, so that we can have eternal life with him in heaven, and for that reason, that's why Jesus did it. Jesus paid it all. The songs of Jesus paid it all. All to him I owe. Sin had left a crimson stain. He washed it white as snow. Let's continue. So, Matthew, the 12th chapter, there's another parable. Check this out. Matthew 12, verses 43 through 44. Fine. Let me get there with you. Are y'all turning the pages with me? I pray that you are. Okay. Here's another parable Jesus gives. And he says it like this. When an unclean spirit is gone out of a man, he walketh through dry places. Huh? He goes through dry places, seeking rest and find none. The unclean spirit has left this man. Let me bring it up to today's term. You're giving your life to Christ, huh? And you're on board. You ever see Christians who are, they fired up. They are fired up when they first come to the Lord. Oh, come to church every Sunday, come to Bible study. Oh, they fired up. Let me tell you something. This is a work, huh? Being a Christian is work, okay? It ain't no, oh, I feel good this week. Oh, I'm coming this week. Yeah, it's a feel good for a moment. Sometimes it don't always feel good. It's good. It's hallelujah. But sometimes, let me be honest, sometimes it don't always feel good. You're going to be pumped up every Sunday. You should be. Once you get into a groove, and this what, and it becomes your lifestyle, you will get that. But some people start out like that, and then something happens. What happened? Unclean spirit, gone out of the man, walking through dry places, seeking rest and find none. Huh? The devil done left you. He done left you because you a Christian, you done got on board, you go to Bible study, you praying, you on the Zoom calls, you at Bible study, you are studying the word, you coming to church, you are on fire for the Lord. Then the devil done left you and seeking rest, but he can't find none. Verse 44. Then he says, I will return unto my house from whence I came out. I'm going back on the Lawrence, you know. I'm going back to see Lawrence because I know he joined church and I know he became a Christian and I know he rededicated his life to Christ. He even got baptized again. And I know he's been going to church and he's been going to Bible study. I know he's been doing all that, but I can't find nowhere to go. Let me go back over to Lawrence's house and see what's going on. And then he said, I will return unto my house from which I came out. And when he is come, he find it empty, swept, and clean, and garnished. Satan came back to my house. This happened to me. He came back to my house. I was pumped up in the Lord. I was doing it. Bible study, church, choir. This is before I became a preacher. I was doing that every Sunday. Huh? Then something happened. I stopped going to church, going to Bible study, being in the choir, participating in church activities. I stopped going to prayer meeting. I stopped reading my Bible. I stopped. And then what happened? Then the devil came. And he seen my house was clean. But I can't get him by myself. I can't get him by myself. Let me go get some more of my other spirits. Because I got to get him. And he can't get God by just me. I got to get some real temptation up on him. I got to get some more spirits. I got to bring the spirit of lust. I got to bring the spirit of addiction. I got to bring the spirits of the world into his heart, into his mind, because his house is clean and he ain't doing nothing. He ain't going to Bible study. He don't go to church no more. He don't even turn on the TV and watch church no more. He don't do none of that. He don't go to prayer meeting. He don't do none of that. Come on, y'all. Let's go get him. Then, verse 45, he goeth and take with himself seven other spirits more wicked than himself. You ever see somebody backslide and they get worse? This is the reason. No God in their life. You think you can make it? You think you can make it? You can't, especially if you're a Christian. The downset and the downfall is coming. And you may not be as devastating as the next person, but it's going to hit you somewhere along the line. You got to keep your hand in Jesus' hand. Because when the devil comes, he's coming. And he's bringing more other spirits of wicked than himself. And when they enter in and dwell there, in your heart, in your mind, in your life, in your soul, in your spirit, and the last state of that man is worse than the first. It's going to be worse than it was before. Even so shall it be also unto this wicked generation. He's talking about the sign of Jonah and him coming back. But the point is this. The point is this. When you give your life to Christ and you're a Christian, make sure you stay on the wall. Make sure you stay on the wall. You can't be a Christian one day and a sinner the next. In other words, you can't live the life of a sinner being a Christian. You just can't do that. It doesn't mix. It's like oil and water. Huh? Jesus said, I wish you were hot and cold. You're lukewarm. Be one or the other. But don't be faking the funk. If you want to be in the world, be in the world. We pray that you don't. But God wishes that no man would perish, but all that come to the knowledge of repentance. Jesus loves you. Don't let the devil get you. Huh? No. Don't do that. So, if you're out of fellowship, get back in fellowship. If you want to give your life to Christ, let me give you the invitation right now. Jesus said, behold, I stand at the door and knock. If any man will let me in, I will come in and sup with him, and he with me. Jesus is knocking right now. I implore you. Jesus said, let me in. Will you accept Jesus today into your life, into your heart? He can make a difference. Even though you can't see me and I can't see you, I'm talking to you by the Spirit of God to you, to let you know Jesus loves you, to let not your heart be troubled. Believe in God, believe also in me. Come unto me, all ye that labor and heavy laden, I will give you rest. Huh? Jesus is calling you. He's calling you right now. Pray this prayer with me if you want to be saved. Lord Jesus, come into my heart. Forgive me for my sins. I confess that thou art the Christ, the Son of the living God, and that thou hast risen from the dead. Save me. I give my life to you. I confess my sins unto you. Thank you, Jesus, for blessing me. Thank you for saving me. Thank you, Jesus. Thank you, Jesus. Amen. If you prayed that prayer, you are now saved. Find yourself a good Bible teaching, Jesus preaching, teaching church, and get on board. Amen. Amen. And if you have been out of fellowship with the Lord, Get back in fellowship. It's okay. He said, I'm married to the backslider. Come on back. It's all right. Don't let shame and guilt beat you up and keep you away from the house of the Lord. Come on back. Jesus loves you. Jesus loves you. And the saints of God love you too. God bless you. God keep you.
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15: Welcome to the Stephen Parker Show. I am your host, Stephen Dwayne Parker. I'm Tex Anita's son, y'all. And as always, I thank God for his grace, his mercy, and his favor that's all over my life. And I always say, if it had not been for the Lord who was on my side, where would I be? With that, it's time to welcome my special guest to the Stephen Parker Show. I've been watching this brother all my life, and he's been making people laugh all of his life. Bruce began his career working as a Frito-Lay salesman, where his ability to make coworkers laugh led to his first corporate stand-up gigs. He took his comedy routine to Atlanta's Comedy Act Theater before his breakthrough in 1993 on HBO's Def Comedy Jam. Shortly after, he gained massive mainstream recognition as the host of BET's Comic View. This brother has toured with everybody from Mike Epps, Martin Lawrence, and everybody in the business. He'll be here at Tommy T's. We're going to talk about all that, but please help me welcome to the Stephen Parker Show, my man, comedian, Bruce. Bruce, what's up, man?
16: Man, what's going on, man? You know, I didn't even have to introduce myself. You done told everything, my brother.
15: I have, man. And you know what, man? As soon as I start talking to you, I feel, you know, the genuineness of who you are, man. I mean, we only talked for 2 minutes, and I already know that you have a very, very good heart, man. When did you start knowing that you was funny, man?
16: You know, I've been funny all my life, man. Like I tell everybody, man, what you see on stage, that's me. It's not an act. It's not nothing I'm trying to put on.
15: Wow.
16: This me in real life. You know what I'm saying? Even with my family, my friends, everybody always come to me for counseling because I'm going to give them the right thing to do.
15: Right.
16: Like my uncle told me when I was little, he said, I'm going to give you the good and the bad and the ugly.
15: Yeah.
16: He said, so now, you got to say nothing good and bad and ugly. I said, yes, sir. He said, all right, we're going to talk. That's how I do my nieces and nephews and everything.
15: Yes, sir.
16: They come up with these crazy ideas. I don't know where they got them from. I said, look, let me give you the good, bad, ugly. I'm going to tell you what can come out of this. And then you make a decision. And then
15: wow.
16: They be like, you know what? You're right. So you sometimes got to let people think for themselves, but make them think, though.
15: Yes,
16: you know,
15: sir.
16: Because, and you always got to have your kids in a position where they're not scared to talk to you. Because if trouble come up and they're scared to tell you, sometimes it might be too late.
15: That's right. That's right, Doc. That's right. Now, is God a part of who you are? Because you just seem like you have such a genuine kindness for people. And even in your act, I don't know if you curse or not, but it always seems like your humor is clean, you know, and it's genuine to not hurt people.
16: Well, you know, I curse every now and then. Like, you curse too. You stump your toe. You know what I'm saying? I'm just going to tell you that right now. But let me tell you something about how I prepare myself before stage, because I still be scared, and that scared is a good thing. But a lot of guys, they drink. I don't drink. I stopped drinking 42 years ago.
15: Good.
16: A lot of guys smoke. You know what I'm saying? Just to get yourself prepared. Now, this is what I do. And the only way that I know how to do it, and the only way I do it in everything in life, I go to my prayer.
15: Yes,
16: I talk to God, and I talk to him, and I tell him, make this a very good show and make sure that the enemies are not in the room.
15: Wow.
16: Because that is not what I'm trying to do.
15: Yes, sir.
16: I'm here to make people laugh, and I'm here to make some money.
15: Yes, sir.
16: And go home, and we can come back and do it again. So prayer is my thing. I
15: yes,
16: don't
15: sir.
16: Care what nobody say. When I get sick sometime, you know, sometimes they say sick, but I don't claim that.
15: Yes,
16: so
15: sir.
16: I lay hand on myself.
15: Come on, man.
16: You know, I don't even lay hand. I don't wait for a preacher. Now, I love preachers, don't get me wrong, but I will touch wherever it's hurting, and I say, God, you need to fix this right now.
15: Yeah.
16: And he fixed it.
15: Yes, sir, man.
16: He give you that power.
15: Yes, sir, man. Yes, sir, man. Yes. And you touched on it a little bit, man, you know, and I think a lot of people, particularly entertainers, have to find something to get the courage or to, you know, get themselves ready to get up on stage. You know, have you seen
16: a lot
15: of that in the business?
16: Yeah, a lot of it, man, but let me tell you something. If you don't know God,
15: come on, Doc.
16: You don't know nobody. You know, the worst person in the world done went to jail and done shot 50 people.
15: Right.
16: Or 100 people. But when he think he's getting ready to die, he's going to call on Jesus.
15: Yeah.
16: You know what I'm saying? He could be the baddest man in the world. But when they say, look, we're going to put you to death, he's going to say, Father God, I know I was wrong. He's going to call on him.
15: Yes, sir. Yes, sir. Yeah. Do funny things happen to you in church, Bruce?
16: Man, all the time. You know, I go to church just to get material. You know, I go to church just to get material because it's some funny stuff.
17: Yeah.
16: You know, like, you know, preachers will say, you know, they try to get all deep, you know, at a funeral. You know, people have died today that never died before. And we be like, we know they ain't died before. What are you talking about, man? You know, they try to get all deep. And then people get up and ask questions. What color was the black horse? He was black. What color do you think he was? You just answered your own question. You know, but one thing I'm going to tell you, I go to church here in Atlanta, where Changes Church International.
17: Yes, sir.
16: With Pastor Creflo Dollar, right?
17: Yeah.
16: And it's something that he do every now and then that I really, really appreciate. He got up one Sunday, he said, you know what? I'm not going to even preach today. He said, I'm going to allow people to ask me questions about the Bible. And man, let me tell you, man, that is bad. And I get up and say something stupid. You know I do.
17: Yeah.
16: I get up and I say, you know, they bring the microphone to you. I say, Pastor, I got a question. He'll start laughing because he know I'm finna say something stupid. I said, look, should I put summer tires or winter tires on my truck? Man, he fall out. He said, y'all know Brother Bruce is going to say something crazy. And I said, I just want to know. I said, because I've been praying about it and God ain't talking to me about it. So maybe you can help me out. Man, the whole church. We talking about 10,000 people laughing in church. Because, see, you got to laugh.
17: Yes, sir. Yes, sir, bro.
16: Because if not, you're going to be crying. And yes, just like, sir. Like I tell people, oh, Donald Trump, is look, I don't pray to Donald Trump.
17: That's right.
16: I say, Father God, in the name of Jesus. And then one thing you got to understand about what's going on in the world today, you don't have to participate.
17: Yes, sir.
16: I don't participate in nothing that he do. I keep doing what I do. I got a tunnel vision.
17: Yes, sir.
16: A tunnel vision when it comes to God. So that's who I'm going to look at. You know
17: that's
16: what I'm
17: right.
16: saying?
17: That's right.
16: Now there's one thing I don't like about Donald Trump. I'm going to tell you why I got you on there. I don't like his hair. You know, nobody should be 78, 79 with a shag and a bang. Did you hear me?
17: And a bang.
16: This man has got a shebang. Did you hear what I said?
17: I love it, man. Hey, Bruce, I gotta ask you about the Kevin Hart roast, man. A lot of stuff came out of it. I don't know if you participate in roast, but man, it could get real, real low down and dirty. You know, some jokes came up about some people, man. What do you feel about Kevin Hart's roast and roast in general?
16: Well, I think it was really, really good, but see, a lot of time when they do the roast, a lot of time when people hit you with stuff, it's personal.
17: Yeah,
16: and that's what they mean. But see, I had a lot of respect for Cat Williams. He got up and roasted him. And then I got a lot of respect for Kevin for getting up saying, hey, man, I'm a fan.
17: Yes, sir.
16: And I don't want the beef. I want to be your friend. I want to be your brother.
17: Wow.
16: And I want to work with you. Yeah, and see, that comes from being mature. You know,
17: yes,
16: when
17: sir.
16: You're young, you do stupid stuff. You know, I used to be up on the bishop a long time ago. He's a bad dude. He's a prophet.
17: Uh-huh.
16: And he used to always say, knowledge comes from college. But wisdom come from God.
17: Yeah, man.
16: So you know, you got to grow up, man.
17: Yes,
16: you got
17: sir.
16: To grow up. Y'all out here getting too much money. You're getting too much money to be out here beefing over something as simple as that.
17: Yep.
16: Take care of your family. You know, get your older elder people, your aunts and uncles that's up in age and
17: yes, sir.
16: Grandfather, granddad that are still living and start taking the places that they never seen before they leave this earth.
17: Wow. I love
16: it. You understand what I'm saying? That's how I do things.
17: I love that. I got my man Bruce on with me, and he is touring around the world, but he will be here at Tommy T's May 22nd, May 23rd, and May 24th. What should they expect from a Bruce show?
16: Well, I'm going to just say it like this. It's going to be funny from beginning to the end.
17: Yes, sir.
16: And I don't do no roller coaster ride. I'm going to take you up, and I'm going to take you up, and I'm going to take you up. I'm going to be like DJ Khaled, and I'm going to stay there.
17: And I'm going to stay there, man. How your family doing, man? How have they been able to deal with you being gone on the road and all that, man? How do you work that out?
16: Well, I'm going to tell you what I do. One of my I got 10 grandkids.
17: Wow.
16: And yes, sir. And the devil is messing, but God is still blessing. Did you hear what I said? So one of my grandsons worked for me. One of my nephew worked for me. My baby boy is my road manager.
17: Oh, wow.
16: And see, I got him working. And, you know, like people always say, man, how your wife doing? I said, well, she's married to me. So she's absolutely stupendous. You know what I'm saying? She is wonderful.
17: Yes,
16: and
17: sir.
16: See, one thing I was taught by my uncle as a young man, my uncle was a baker. See, people don't know I used to be a chef, too.
17: Really?
16: And my uncle taught me how to cook. Yeah, my uncle taught me how to cook. And my uncle taught me about life. He said, this is what you should be as a man. You should always treat a woman with utmost respect. Don't ever put your hands on a woman, walk away, that will hurt her more than anything. He said, you can knock her head off. She'll get over there. He said, but if you walk away,
17: yeah.
16: He said, that's going to hurt her more than anything. So I know how to treat a woman.
17: Yes, sir.
16: I know how to treat her. I don't like to argue. My wife, she get well, she get an attitude. And I say these two, three words to her. I said, whenever you get off your high horse and you get over your madness, come sit by Big Dad and we'll talk about it. That's what I tell a player. You know that song, Let's Straighten It Out.
17: Yeah.
16: I said, baby, yes, sir. Let's straighten it out. Because, you know, I tell her, I said, look, what you need to do, put your big girl panties on.
17: Yeah, yeah.
16: And come here and talk to Big Daddy. Because all this madness and going back and forth, yeah, and saying things you don't mean is not even necessary. Come talk to me.
17: Yeah. And you know, Bruce, I'm telling you, man, I could tell that your wisdom is so vast. We could talk. I throw anything out there. And you'll be ready to talk about it. But nowadays, Bruce, marriage is not on the forefront of these young people's mind. They're doing all kind of stuff out there, man.
16: It's an investment. Man, yeah. I got a daughter, man. Let me tell you something. My daughter's 40. My baby boy is 42, who's my role man. My oldest son is 45.
17: Nice.
16: My daughter is 40, been married 19 years.
17: Wow.
16: Since she was 21. Okay, and she has three beautiful kids there, which one of her sons worked for me. He's in college. He's 20 years old. And her baby boy is 15. Her daughter is 10. They're 5 years apart. She used to always say that.
17: Wow.
16: And let me tell you, I counsel her and her husband sometimes. You know, I counsel them all the time. I say, don't go to no friends.
17: Yep.
16: Don't go to no church folks. Keep your business in your
17: Come
16: house.
17: Come on, right? Man.
16: So one time, her husband, he really liked politics. I don't know what's wrong with him, but he liked politics. And he used to work for Barack. So when Barack was in office, Barack gave him a job to do for 3 months to pay him $100,000 a month.
17: Wow.
16: Right? So my daughter, well, Dad, I'm here with the kids. Wait a minute. I need you to understand something. $100,000 a month.
17: Mm.
16: Y'all gonna have to come together, you and them babies, and them and your mother-in-law and your mama, and y'all gonna have to come together while that man is in DC.
17: Come on.
16: You don't see what I'm saying? Because y'all need that money. Now he come home, he leave out on Sunday night, going back to DC. He come back Friday evening. So he dealt with you Friday evening, Saturday and Sunday. Leave out Sunday night.
17: Wow.
16: And once I got through with her, she said, Daddy, now I see what you're talking about. You better believe me. I seen what I'm talking about. Go get that money.
17: Well, do you find it, Bruce, amazing that your voice, your funniness has been your instrument to make money and to help, you know, make your son and your grandson's jobs, man. Isn't that incredible how God has opened that door for you, man?
16: But, you know, I used to tell my baby boy when he was a little baby, he was a little old fat thing, about 8 months. I said, boy, you're going to work for me one day. See, you have to speak stuff in it. Just, you know what I'm saying?
17: Come on, Bruce.
16: And people, one thing people got to understand, when people say something to you that's negative, you don't have to accept that in your spirit.
17: Yes, sir.
16: People say something to me all the time. I was told you'd never make it. I bust out laughing. I said, I see you on TV.
17: See?
16: But when I was working for Frito-Lay, I was selling a bag, eating three bags. You hear what I'm saying? but I knew when I went on stage for that first time in my life, I had this guy kept pushing me. He used to cut my hair. He said, man, you need to go on stage. You need to go on stage. And I knew that's why I was supposed to be my whole life. I knew it.
17: Yeah, yeah.
16: I didn't know. See, when I came out of high school, my mother, we was bad, man. We was rough. It was rough, man.
17: Yeah,
16: my mom
17: said,
16: what you gonna do? I said, I'm going to stay here and help you.
17: Wow.
16: I had 16 military scholarships.
17: Mm.
16: To go, I said, I got to help you. I said, but one thing I do know, if I'm doing what I'm supposed to do for you, God gonna make a way for me.
17: Yes, sir.
16: He gonna make a way for me. So, you know, my mother's passed now, but let me tell you, the last 30 years of her life, she lived like a queen, brother.
17: Yeah, man.
16: She lived like a queen. Through it all. And that's what marriage now is an investment, you know.
17: Yes,
16: and
17: sir.
16: It's a money grab. Everybody, man, you gonna pay me. And,
17: right.
16: And I remember, this is my second wife. I remember when I got divorced, my ex-wife, you gonna pay me. I wasn't making but $3,000 a month.
17: Right.
16: They tax that. It's $2,600, okay? Now, she want $2,500. I said, now how you expect me to live off $100? You understand what I'm saying? I get $3,000, but they tax is $26. You want $2,500, leave me with $100. You don't fail and bump your head. You know what I'm saying? But one thing I have always did, and that's to take care of my kids.
17: Yes, sir.
16: And my kids, I stayed in their life. I didn't, you know, I mean, one time I called them. I used to call them every single day.
17: Wow.
16: When they was in school. I'm talking about from 10, all the way 8, 9, 10. I called them every single day. So my ex-wife had remarried, right?
17: Uh-huh.
16: And I called, and my dad said, "Hey, Daddy." I said, "Hey, baby girl." And I heard this dude in the background, "Who is that?" You know, he cussing on the phone there. I said, "Who is that talking like that?" Uh-huh. She said, "I'm on the hook." I said, "Put him on the phone." I got him. I said, "Look, let me tell you something, player." I said, "This is her dad." I said, "Now, one thing I want you to understand, I cannot run your house." I said, "But I can fix this problem." I said, wow. "But remember this, I do not talk to my daughter like that."
17: Wow.
16: I said, "So you're not going to talk to my daughter like that."
17: Wow.
16: I said, "I am 5.5 hours away from you." And I said, "I'll tell you what, if I come down there, you ain't going to see nothing but Cutlass and Regals." You understand what I'm saying? I said, "If you see a Box Chevy or a Crown Vic, somebody going to die." I said, "So I'm going to fix this problem calling your house." And what I did, I went and got all three of my kids' cell phones so I can call their cell phones instead of calling that man.
17: That's
16: house.
17: Right.
16: You understand?
17: Wow. Wow. Wow. Yeah. Yeah, man. And you know, that's one of the toughest things. You know, I got kids, a couple of kids by different women. That is one of the toughest things to have a peaceful relationship when she's moved on, you know, is another dude there. Now y'all got to work out the whole, you know, thing with, you know, you seeing your kids and stuff, man. That could be tough, Bruce.
16: Especially when you, as a man, trying to do the right thing.
17: Yes, sir. Yes, sir.
16: You know what I'm saying?
17: Yes, sir.
16: You know, I'm going to tell you what she used to do to me, man. I called the house, and she answered the phone. I said, "Hey, how you doing?" She just laid the phone down. I won't even tell the kids that I'm there. And then they happen to walk by and see the phone on the hook. And my daughter like, "Hello?" I say, "Hey, baby girl."
17: Wow.
16: "Daddy." You know what I'm saying?
17: Wow.
16: But, you know, but I can't control her. I can control me.
17: Right. Right.
16: I control me. Once a person make up in their mind what they're going to do, they're going to do it, player.
17: That's right. And listen, let me tell you this too, Bruce, before I let you out of here, man. Okay. It's a lot of young men will start having that negative reaction and response from their baby mama. They say, "You know what? I ain't going to deal with my kids because I don't even want to deal with her." But you said, "I don't care how she act. I'm not going to let her separate me from my children." Right.
16: You know. That's right. Margie says three sides there, stir. Her side, your side, and the truth.
17: Yes, sir. Yes, sir, man.
16: Okay.
17: Yes,
16: so, sir. So, you know, like I see a lot of dudes now, "Man, my dad, a little man." I said, "Wait a minute, bro. You don't know the reason. Now, calm down.
17: See?
16: You're taking your mama's side,
17: see?
16: But you ain't talk to your daddy."
17: That's right. That's
16: you know,
17: right.
16: Because your mama ain't telling you everything.
17: That's
16: you know,
17: right.
16: My dad left. My dad left when I was 5 years old. I didn't find him until I was 40.
17: Wow.
16: My mama said, "What you calling him for?" I said, "I just want some closure."
17: That's it. That's
16: and when I seen the man, he was on the defense. He ready for me to chop him down. First of all, I couldn't do that because, first of all, I didn't know him.
17: Wow.
16: And I just, "Hey, man, I got three kids. You got three grandkids." And I said, "I got a son look just like you."
17: Wow.
16: And I could just see the relief coming off his body, on his spirit.
17: Jeez.
16: "Hey, man, how you been?" And I started talking to him about different stuff I remember. He said, "Man, you remember that?" I said, "Yeah." And then we ended up being good friends before he died.
17: Wow, man. That so, is
16: you know,
17: incredible.
16: Man, you got to. See, the word of God, and I don't mean to get deep on it.
17: Come on, Doc.
16: The Bible
17: says,
16: it say, with your getting, get an understanding.
17: Get understanding. Yes, sir. Yes,
16: and that's what we got to do. And man, we quit raising, wanting to fight everybody. Like my wife now, want to beat everybody up in church. I say, calm down. What is she looking at? First of all, that's the pastor's wife. She can look wherever she want to look at.
17: I love it. It's my man, Bruce. He will be at Tommy T's May 22nd, May 23rd, and May 24th. You guys make sure you're in the house. Go to TommyT's.com. Get your tickets. I'm going to be there, man, and we are going to have a good time. Ain't we, Bruce?
16: Yes, sir. Yes, sir.
17: Give them all your social media sites, man, and where they can follow you and support you, Doc.
16: You know, all my social media, you know, my Twitter, Instagram, Facebook, at My Bruce Bruce. And this is what I want everybody to understand. If it's something that you don't like, tell me. Yeah. Give me a chance to fix it. You understand what I'm saying? I'm not going to take it personal. Just tell me. I'll fix it.
17: He going to fix it, man. I promise you he will. Man, thank you so much for, man, being so down to earth and being so kind to me, man. I appreciate you. I'm going to see you when you get out here to Tommy T's.
16: Make sure you say something to me because I got a couple of T-shirts I want to give to you and your better half, man, just to remember your boy, Bruce Bruce.
17: I will do it. I got to thank my special guest, Mr. Bruce Bruce, the comedian extraordinaire, for being with me on the Stephen Parker Show. Thank you all for tuning in. We'll see you next time. Guess what? I'm out of here.
18: Don't worry. I'm not going to fall on nobody here. He's looking scared like, oh, my God.
19: What did he eat? I ate everything.
18: I'm not going to fall, yeah. There's one thing. I'm serious. One thing about white people, they'll help you. If something happened, they will help you. You know, if it's a wreck outside, hey, you need some help? You need something? Not black people. They be riding and looking. Just about to tow their car up, isn't it? But I like it. But look, before I get started, I want to say this. People that are fat, and don't realize you're fat, I'm gonna give you a few pointers to let you know you're fat. If you have to put your belt in your pants before you put them on, you're pretty much a fat person. If you take a shower and sweating at the same time, you'd be like, oh my God.

0: because you pay on time. I'm telling you, white person writes you a check, you can take it to the bank in the morning. Brother writes you a check, he gonna post date the next Friday. Look you straight in the eye, say if you go on that Thursday, the money won't be there. I like white people though, seriously, because you know, when their credit card is declined, they apologize right then. You ever notice that? Like, I'm sorry, I gave you the wrong card. And they give them another one. Black people looking straight at the computer. As soon as they swipe the card, we start talking to Jesus, don't we? And you're like, Father God, in the name of Jesus, please let that card go.
1: Well, greetings and God bless you. This is Pastor Dr. Cynthia Chess with Mountains Hope Community Worship Center in Tracy, California. And I am here with your motivational moment, encouraging you on today to power up. On Sunday, we celebrate Pentecost Sunday. Pentecost reminds us of the power of the Holy Ghost. Acts 1:8 says, but ye shall receive power after that the Holy Ghost is come up on you. We all know what happens when our phones die. We know what happens when the computer shut down and every device loses connection. Everything stops working properly, but Pentecost reminds us that we never have to live spiritually drained lives another day, because Pentecost is heaven's answer to low battery believers. Did you hear me? Pentecost is heaven's answer to low battery lives. I want you to declare, I am powering up today. This word power in Acts 1:8, it means dynamis or dunamis power. It is miraculous ability. That's what you possess. It is strength. It is might. It is abundance. It is wonder working power that is on the inside of you. Listen, you've been given such power that is explosive, such power that is dynamic, such power that is as dynamite on the inside of you. You can have the most expensive phone. You can have a laptop that is top of the line and advanced. And you can have or possess the most beautiful $100,000 car. But without power, they all become useless. I believe years ago, when the power went out, everything stopped. Darkness was all over. But today we have generators, backup batteries, solar panels, portable chargers, and power banks. Why? Because people recognize without power, you cannot function. And if you do, it is not very long at all. Now we have a backup system. We don't have to run on emotional power. We don't have to run on intellectual power, motivational power, social media inspiration, or yesterday's anointing. We have power because we have the Holy Ghost. People of God, it's time to power up. Hallelujah. 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
10: Well, hello. 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Welcome. 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
10: It seems like this is a new era of new businesses being created, kind of a, I guess, a renaissance, I guess you could call it. We're going to talk to Allison Todak about that. She is Vice President of Entrepreneurship and Innovation at the Michigan Development Corporation. Allison, great to have you with us today on the program.
13: Thank you, Bob. I'm happy to be here.
10: Yeah, it seems as though there are a lot of new businesses. We talk about this from time to time on the program, too. A lot of women are beginning to do this. What do you attribute to this kind of a new, I guess, revolution that's taking place? Why is that, do you think?
13: I agree with you. We're certainly in the middle of an entrepreneurship boom happening here nationwide. A couple of contributing factors include certainly the pandemic and how we realized how virtual and online we can go and fast. And so we can reach new corners of the country and of the world at a pace that we never had before. We certainly are seeing a generational mindset shift around Gen Z and millennials starting more businesses or being more willing to jump into entrepreneurship with 2 feet from the get-go, recent grads. And then also, of course, technology. Technology has lowered the cost and empowered the adoption of technology tools to help a business scale and grow faster.
10: You know, I was playing golf with somebody not long ago, and he was on his phone briefly, and he said, "Oh, I just let AI take care of some of the stuff I used to do without it." So he could play golf and do business at the same time. So I think that's part of this growth that you're talking about too.
13: Certainly. I think the cost because of that have dramatically dropped because you can utilize AI instead of hiring out 3 different agencies to help you get things going or to build a website. Those costs and time savings are really going back into the pocket of the entrepreneur.
10: And that, of course, means, too, that really the cost of starting a business has gone down. Would you say that's true?
13: So, yes. I think most people, if you're focused on a digital business, can get started with as little as $5,000, where it would have been tens of $20,000 10 years ago. Cost of computing have gone down. Development costs for software and coding with artificial intelligence helpers certainly all drive that down to make it more affordable to start a business.
10: Do you have kind of a gauge of what types of businesses? Is it really a huge range or?
13: It is a huge range. You know, we have a huge increase from small Main Street individuals opening new shops or e-commerce platforms all the way up to the high tech, high growth, you know, software powered innovation economy that is seeing new discoveries and inventions.
10: Yeah, important. I know as part of a development corporation, I know a lot of cities have these counties. You guys help not only, you help in a lot of different ways, don't you, with audience of the area, all those kind of things, right?
13: Yes, yes. The state of Michigan has put a ton of resources behind entrepreneurs. We have some really key programs around small business support hubs, as well as smart zones, which are dedicated incubation spaces with mentors, grant opportunities, coaching elements. And they're regionally, they're across the state in many different regions. So no matter what corner of the state you are, there should be a front door of entrepreneurship accessible to you.
10: Yeah, that's great. And that's true of many, many, not only states, but as we mentioned, kind of a lot of cities have these development corporations too, don't they? So it really runs the gamut, I think, so for that kind of thing. Now, we mentioned earlier at the top of the segment, too, it seems like there's a huge amount of women that are doing this. And I think that's kind of a first, too. We're seeing many more women starting businesses, aren't we?
13: We are. I think it's back to that ease of cost burden and the democratization of technology being accessible to everyone and allowing that empowerment from wherever you are and where you are in your life. Like you said, mentioning doing a quick sale or business call while dropping the kids off or from your home. It just makes entrepreneurship easier to tap into with these new tools.
10: Yeah, that's absolutely true. And I guess we're kind of at the beginning of a cusp of AI, too. It's going to be doing a lot more things, particularly with the smaller companies where you have maybe one employee, two at the most. These kind of mundane tasks that they can do certainly frees you up to do other things, the sales or whatever you happen to do. So I think that's really important.
13: It certainly is. I think it is driving down costs and giving time back to the business and just allowing that. We call those our tech enabled businesses that are really utilizing technology to help themselves get further and reach more customers.
10: Yeah. And, you know, you take a look at something like restaurants that have these POS systems. They, of course, bring it to your table where you can put your charge card in now. You don't have to have, they don't have to write it on paper. Mm-hmm. That's saving time. And I think the customers like it a lot. That's just one thing, one type of thing I think that's going on. So it's important.
13: You're right. You're saving paper, time, efficiency from the server, from the table turnover. It's great inventions where we're finding them all over our daily lives.
10: If someone is listening to this and kind of thinking about starting a business, tell us the steps I think they should go through to get things started.
13: Check in your own backyard for local resources. Many states, like the state of Michigan, have put some direct programs that help businesses get from idea to foundation. For us in the state of Michigan, we have great resources with our Small Business Development Corporation scattered throughout the state, the SBDC, as well as our Smart Zone. So we are purposely planting coaches and mentors, people who've done and built businesses. They're there to serve you as the entrepreneur. So certainly don't be afraid to look under new little holes or offices for that coaching and mentorship so you can learn at a faster clip with some, so you're not building it alone.
10: Yeah, that's important. And sometimes, too, entrepreneurs may have a kind of a great idea, but they don't necessarily have the kind of skills to manage the business. And that's another thing where these resources is kind of really, really, it's really, really important because there is a fairly large percentage, unfortunately, of businesses that don't make it. So a lot of times it's just a matter of that support you're getting so that's just, that you've mentioned. So it's very important, I think.
13: It is. And we're really excited that it's becoming easier and easier, and we're excited about the new innovations and technologies and businesses that we'll see in our future state economy because of these tools.
10: Well, it's great to see the innovations that are going on in Michigan, and certainly that does trump on other things that can take place in other parts of the country as well. Allison Todak, thanks for talking to us. She's the Vice President of Entrepreneurship and Innovation at the Michigan Development Corporation.
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19: Guests, you will remember, this is Issues Today. Here is Bob Gourley.
10: You know, we talk a lot about education on this program, particularly because there's been so many things that have gone on whether it's public school, private schools, or whatever, and different issues. We're going to talk today about the Better World Week, which just took place just a couple of weeks ago. And Jessica Wood is joining us. She's with EL Education and their marketing division there. Jessica, it's good to have you with us today on the program.
17: Thank you so much. It's good to be here.
10: Tell us, first of all, what EL Education does.
17: Sure. EL Education is a national nonprofit that partners with public schools, and we really want to make learning meaningful for young people. So our students are working on projects, collaborating together, and applying what they learn to real challenges. And the goal is simple: young people who feel confident, capable, and ready to make a difference.
10: That's great. And when does this start, in the very early grades?
17: Yep. So we are K through 12. So even our youngest students are getting involved in Better World Week.
10: Yeah, very good. And tell us about that and some of the projects and things that are going on.
17: Sure. So Better World Week is a national moment where we can all actually see what's possible in public education. We can see it because students aren't just learning content in their classrooms. They're using what they learn to make a real difference out in their communities. So we see things like students supporting food pantries, leading drives, and then bringing everything that they've managed to collect locally to their food pantries and shelters. We see students leading environmental projects on improving the watershed in their area, or organizing big community events where they have their families, where they invite local legislators to come into their school to see what they've been learning about, and to really have an opportunity to hear from these young students who are experts on what they've been exploring in the classroom.
10: Yeah, that's great. You know, it's great to get that practical experience and not just the learning that takes place, because it just helps to apply everything so much better, I think. So that sounds like a great plan that goes on.
17: I couldn't agree more. I was a teacher for a long time in a classroom, and I'll tell you, there is nothing that motivates students more than knowing that they have an authentic audience on the other end, that people really want to hear about what they're talking about, and that they're going out into a community to take action, to do things that they know are meaningful and powerful.
10: Yeah, and part of that, I guess, is kind of trying to match up with the student and the project, right? Because sometimes the students may not know what they want to do. So this may be a great opportunity for them to start something and maybe go on to be a career, correct?
17: Absolutely, 100%. I feel like part of the power of Better World Week is we see so many projects that are student-led. And, you know, that looks different in different places, but I think the unifying characteristic of that is that students are involved in the design. They're, you know, we're asking students, like, what about this interests you, engages you? If students are doing podcasts, the podcast itself can be really interesting to them, or the topic that they're doing it about. But there are so many different entry points when you are getting ready to then use that learning out in the community.
10: Yeah, very much so. And I would think the community is embracing this as well, are they not?
17: We see great results. I think that communities feel stronger when they know that their young people are really engaged and putting in effort to make those connections. It's just a win-win all around.
10: Now, how do schools get involved with you? Do you come to them? They come to you? And I'm sure this is a growing movement, right? But tell us about that process.
17: Sure. So in partnering with schools, we work with schools to really harness all of the power and the great teaching and learning that's happening in that school. And we just really work with them to make that as engaged and useful as possible. I think if people really want to get involved who are maybe outside of that kind of education sphere, the easiest place to start is to follow hashtag EL Education or hashtag Better World Week and just go see what students are doing across the country. You know, like it, share it, amplify it. Also get ideas. And so I would say that. I would say go to eleducation.org/BWW26. Learn more about Better World Week. see what's happening in your community, possibly in communities near yours. And then I would also say for all of us who are parents, who are family members, you know, ask what's happening at your child's school. Head to your local library with your young people. Go to a senior center or an animal shelter. There are just so many opportunities everywhere for young people to step in and contribute.
10: Yeah, that's for sure. Do you actually go on campus before you, let's say you sign up a new school, do you actually go there on campus, or how does that work?
17: Yep. We work directly with schools, and so we have a wonderful collection of coaches all across the country who work with different schools who go right there in person.
10: Yeah, that's great. So it's kind of a hands-on experience to do that. Have you been surprised sometimes at some of the projects they get involved with? Does it surprise you?
17: Oh, my gosh, absolutely. I mean, I've been doing this for years, and I get surprised every year. Can I give you an example?
10: Oh, absolutely. Yes, please. Please, yeah.
17: Okay. So there is Conservatory Lab Charter School in Boston, Massachusetts. Their eighth graders are taking the lead on a full-scale benefit concert. So they have organized this entire thing, from selecting the cause that they're donating to organizing the logistics. They have found the ticketing platform, and they're performing. So every student contributes, both on stage and behind the scenes. It's just remarkable the amount of work it takes to put together an event like that, and it's being done by eighth graders.
10: Yeah, it really is. And, you know, that can be just having a project like that can be so beneficial for their future, whether it be in a business setting or whatever it happens to be. And that is just great training that's going on. So, and I'm sure they learn to work as a team as well. Teamwork, right?
17: Yep, absolutely. There's a project. It's Southeast Guilford Middle School in Greensboro, North Carolina. And students there they read The Omnivore's Dilemma, right? So a pretty meaty book for them.
10: Yeah.
17: These are middle school students. They've examined sustainable food choices in the classroom. And tomorrow, they're going to local farms. They're gathering more information from farmers, from folks who are out doing that work, growing food. They're creating their own sets of podcasts in small groups.
10: Wow, great projects, I think, that can transcend into their whole lives as well. Jessica Wood, thanks for talking to us today, Director of Entrepreneurship Marketing for EL Education.
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19: And now, something really current and timely. Here's Bob.
10: You know, we talk a lot about many diseases on this program because many times the maladies that take place are not that well known. Bladder cancer certainly is, it can be very harmful, but not a lot of people know a lot about it. We're going to talk today to Mary Margaret Giotis, who is CEO of the Bladder Cancer Advocacy Network, about that and about some of the things that are going on with it. And Mary, it's good to have you with us today on the program.
0: Well, thank you so much, Bob, for the time, and to Urogen for enabling us to reach so many more people and raise awareness about bladder cancer.
10: Well, terrific. Tell us, first of all, why do you think it is not as known? It certainly can be devastating, but why is that, you think?
0: Yeah, it's a very prevalent disease. It's the seventh most common cancer diagnosis in the United States, fourth amongst our veteran population. So it's fairly common. And I think the reason that our patients don't really want to talk about it is they find it's embarrassing. It's a below the belt cancer. It involves your bladder, and they're not comfortable with that. And maybe society's not comfortable in talking about that, as well as it's a very difficult disease to journey. There's lots of surveillance procedures. It's financially very expensive. And I think it's just a lot of mental toll on our patients. So between, you know, the acceptance from society and also the toll and what they're navigating, it's just a little bit too much for them to share their stories. And that's the reason the Bladder Cancer Awareness, Bladder Cancer Advocacy Network is here to help them.
10: Yeah, I wanted to talk about that. How long has that been around, and tell us some of the things that you guys do?
0: Yeah. So we just celebrated our 20th anniversary last year. We were started by a patient and a caregiver who decided that really there needed to be more focus on bladder cancer. And our mission is better today's and more tomorrow's for everyone affected by bladder cancer. So we think about our work in the today side around education and support for bladder cancer patients, their caregivers, and their families. We have a variety of different educational materials, from podcasts to webinars to printed materials, digital materials, et cetera, as well as a one-on-one support sort of volunteer network that's really helpful. And then when we think about tomorrow, we've funded over $13 billion in research. And we also encourage patients to advocate for themselves with their healthcare and their bladder cancer journey, as well as the community, getting to know others in the community, and then on the state and federal level with advocacy.
10: Now, we know about oncologists. Are there specialists that take care primarily of bladder cancer?
0: Yes. So that's what actually a really interesting point. Usually the first stop in that journey after you're diagnosed is going to urologist. And then there's specialty oncologists, of course, that help support that journey. But it's really important because we find a lot of women are not accustomed to going to see a urologist. We want to make sure they're comfortable if they do see that preeminent sign of bladder cancer. You might have bladder cancer, blood in your urine, whether you're a man or a woman. Certainly reach out to your primary care, or if you're already under the care of a urologist, make sure that you're seeing them relatively quickly, because bladder cancer is fairly treatable if we are engaged early on in the disease progression.
10: Does it affect all ages, or mostly for older people, or what would you say?
0: Yeah, it's definitely indexes more in the older folks, 60, 70, 80s. But that being said, much like other cancers, we're seeing many more folks diagnosed early on, 40s and 50s. We have a lot of patients who are navigating, full-time jobs, as well as families or wanting to start families, dealing with the financial burden and also the treatment of the cancer, which can create a lot of stress for those families. So we're providing more resources for them as well.
10: Yeah, and as you kind of pointed out earlier, early diagnosis is so important, as it is in so many cancers, right?
0: That's right. That's right.
10: And so and go to your urologist first, and then go to, and then usually they recommend an oncologist or somebody that's involved with that. Now, you're doing a lot of fundraising, and with the billions, you said that has already been spent on research. Do you have specific programs that you do, or how does that work exactly?
0: Yeah, sure. We do a lot of fundraising. And, again, just going back to the example we were using before, we know there's a gap between men and women in terms of diagnosis. So women often have delayed diagnosis. Going back to your earlier point, we want to make sure that women are when if they have blood in their urine, being seen by their primary care or the OBGYN and then referred or going to see a urologist. Often women are diagnosed with UTIs, and that delays an overall bladder cancer diagnosis. So just because you have a UTI doesn't mean that you have bladder cancer. But if you have several UTIs, you're not responding to the antibiotics, that's something you should be talking to your provider about. So we do quite a bit of programming around females, female focus. We also do quite a bit of work with the veteran community. It's the fourth most common, bladder cancer is the fourth most common cancer in that community setting. So support groups, our survivor to survivor program, working with the VAs and making sure they have educational materials to help support our veterans.
10: Yeah, and it sounds as though the symptoms are similar to UTIs in many cases, right?
0: Yeah, I mean, not everyone presents with a UTI or blood in their urine, but those are things that you should look out for. You know, that's one of the other things and the importance for raising money for research as well, is making sure that we're understanding what causes the disease, what the early signs are, having a screening test. We still don't know the answers to those questions. So all the more reason organizations like Bladder Cancer Advocacy Network are important, and having support from the community to fund research is really important in this journey.
10: Yes, indeed. Well, Mary Margaret Diotis, thanks for talking to us today and shedding light on this very important issue. She's the CEO of the Bladder Cancer Advocacy Network.
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1: One of my all-time favorite songs was written by my baby brother, Doug Williams. And guess what? I had the opportunity to invite